0: know, the ones with little kids and big kids and aging parents and work and hormones and money and a to-do list that breeds overnight.
1: Welcome to the Sandwich Club.
0: Hi, Tracy.
1: Hello, how are you?
0: I'm good.
1: Yes, good.
0: I want to know what is stuck in your sandwich. What is stuck in your sandwich this week?
1: Well, whatever's stuck in my sandwich is stuck in my craw. So I think this is maybe a spoiler alert that there might be quite a few rants in this one.
0: Love a rant.
1: I might even bring out a few rants. You never know.
0: You never know.
1: So before we start...
0: Yes.
1: This is quite a big episode, isn't it?
0: Happy birthday to us. Well, kind of.
1: Kind of. Yeah. This is our 20th
0: episode. I know, we're adults now.
1: I'm telling
0: you,
1: it's amazing.
0: We're at the age of adulthood.
1: Can you believe it?
0: I can't believe it, actually. Yeah. Considering we said we'd do five and see how it went. Yeah.
1: Yeah.
0: Now at 20. So, yeah, celebration. Happy, happy celebration to us. But what I want to ask of the people that are listening is that if you've listened to this and thought, this is amazing, but you haven't told anyone, would you tell someone?
1: Come on. Yeah. Help a girl.
0: Okay, let's get into
1: Let's go. So, it would be good to talk about some of the things that make our life easier. Are supposed to make our life easier and that definitely don't make our life easier, even though they promise to.
0: Yeah.
1: So let's unpack that and see where that takes us.
0: So where do you start?
1: Maybe apps.
0: Apps. Yeah. So yeah, I love an app.
1: Do you?
0: I have, and I find that I have to give my phone a bit of a clear out quite often because I keep seeing all these cool apps. So last week I talked about the Grocer app and the Kiwiser app, which, to be fair, I don't use all the time, but I just really like the...
1: idea.
0: It's my aspirational. Honestly, a psychologist did have a field day. I'm so aspirational and so not practical. Which is weird because I'm actually a follow through person.
1: Yes.
0: I'm a doer.
1: Yes, it's so surprising me when you say that because you are a doer.
0: I'm a doer.
1: But is it okay? I'm not going to get into that. I'm just trying to hit into a coaching session. No, we're not going to go there. But you've also spoken about the Fajara one, and I'm wondering if that one just does it for you instead of you having to do something with it.
0: Yeah, that's right.
1: So maybe that's the trick.
0: Yeah. So and Fajara is really good.
1: Yeah. Because,
0: and it's interesting. I went in to have a look. You know how much. Have I actually added into my KiwiSaver? And it's about $50 a month that's going in.
1: That's
0: $500 a year that I haven't even noticed coming through that Fajara app. So that's one of my favourites.
1: That's something that's making your life easier.
0: Definitely, because it's contributing to, you know, what's going to be, I already know it's going to be a grim retirement. So I'll have $500 a year more. So that
1: you can have a coffee or two.
0: That's right. It'll be one coffee by the time I retire, probably.
1: Oh, gosh, yes. The way it's going up.
0: One coffee and a bowl of chips, $500.
1: Oh, my gosh.
0: Yeah. So I love that app. And I think apps that make things easier for you, love them.
1: Yes. Oh, you know what's a good app is the Zed app.
0: Oh, yeah.
1: So when I drive into Zed, it recognises me.
0: Yes.
1: There's nothing nicer than looking on the little screen and it goes,
0: "Hi, Tracy.
1: Welcome, Tracy."
0: Yeah.
1: Yeah. And then I just get out, fill my car, and then it does the whole money thing all by itself.
0: So there's this whole dark side that, you know, you're giving away your information to all of these organisations, right? But for me, the payoff is convenience.
1: Exactly.
0: So I'm okay with stuff. Yeah. And to be honest, it's like some of the loyalty ones, you know. If I can swipe at the supermarket and it just does it,
1: then it's nice and easy.
0: Yeah.
1: Those ones are the easy ones where you don't have to actually do anything for it.
0: Mm.
1: But when you're having to start jump over hoops. So I realised the other day in one of the supermarkets, you can get the discounts, but some of the things are bonus discounts. You have to go in and actually choose them.
0: It's New World, I'm telling you.
1: No,
0: it's a
1: countdown.
0: Oh,
1: it's your favourite one. And I was like, I don't have the time to do that because you can get bonus points or something on it.
0: Yeah, so it's a bit complicated, that
1: it
0: thing.
1: It is. And then
0: you boost things.
1: Yes.
0: But then it doesn't put it straight in your trolley. You have to go, you do the boost and then you have to go and buy it. I don't understand that.
1: No. See, that's too much
0: work.
1: It's
0: very poor UX, user experience, UX.
1: Yes, countdown, sort yourself out. Well, no, they're not called that anymore.
0: Yeah, countdown. Woolworths.
1: No, Woolworths, yeah.
0: How old are we? We've been calling it countdown for three episodes. Woolworths.
1: So in South Africa, there's a Woolworths, but it's nothing like the one here. That's where all the rich people go.
0: Oh, really?
1: So my brother-in-law used to call it the forbidden shop because his wife was forbidden to shop there. Yeah, it was really pricey, but they had all the really lavish, amazing things.
0: The Marks and Spencer of South Africa.
1: Yeah.
0: Okay.
1: So, yeah, even I didn't shop there.
0: Pharaoh,
1: I know you were saying I'm so rich.
0: Pharaoh in New Zealand up in Auckland, you know, if you shop at Pharaoh.
1: Yes.

0: food stores.
1: It would have been something like that.
0: Who can afford that?
1: I know, right?
0: So apps. So apps. I've got a lot of them, and I like the convenience of an app.
1: Yes.
0: I've actually built an app for the Sandwich Club.
1: Have you?
0: I have.
1: Oh,
0: I have.
1: What does it do?
0: So
1: we can keep that a surprise.
0: Yeah.
1: I suppose.
0: So you can go in and look at the episodes and download them and comment and send us messages.
1: Awesome. You're so clever.
0: That was fun. It was a fun little project. Haven't launched it yet though.
1: No.
0: So anyone listening,
1: I didn't even know about it.
0: our three listeners that are listening. No, we have more than that.
1: We have
0: 350 listeners.
1: Wow.
0: On the iTunes and on the Spotify last month, plus all the people listening on the radio as well.
1: Yes.
0: So, yeah.
1: That's awesome.
0: Pretty good.
1: Okay, we're getting some traction. So it's not just the two of us talking and ranting and raving.
0: No, we have got more than three listeners. So 350 is great.
1: Hi, Nick.
0: I'd love it to be, 3,500.
1: That would be amazing.
0: That's the goal.
1: Yes, absolutely.
0: One day. So apps, I think, are excellent. But there's also, you're right, there's some things. And those ones where you got dreaded, where it goes round and round and they say, I'm sending you a number to your email, and then you have to go.
1: Don't.
0: And then,
1: too hard. Yeah, too hard. No, then I'll cancel you and unsubscribe from you because that's just no fun.
0: Yeah. So what other things in your life make you? What about a self checkout? Do you like a self checkout?
1: You know, when we first got here, we were like, "Wow, this is amazing! You could do your own groceries." And there was a moment we were like, "Oh, how do they know we're doing it? Like, we could cheat out because it wouldn't work in South Africa." I love that. I love that you can do that and you can be quick. But it's sometimes they fill up as well.
0: Mm.
1: And there is something really nice about going through the normal checkout and having someone pack your bag for you rather than you trying to pack it. Because they really do it well.
0: Yeah.
1: Often I go home and I've squashed my tomatoes to kingdom come. I like the self. What do you like? Which one do you prefer?
0: So I tend to do an online shop for the click and collect. So that's and I like that you can just pull up. And my daughter was saying to me, she was quite resistant to using the click and collect. But with a baby, she can back on in.
1: Yeah, he doesn't have to.
0: And doesn't have to worry about it. Yeah, yeah.
1: Oh, that's a good idea.
0: So those things, I think, have made life easier. And the same with the petrol. I remember when my kids were little, and then you've got this whole conundrum about what do you do with the kids because you don't want to leave them in the car when you go in.
1: Yes.
0: So I used to go to this petrol station. It's how I became loyal to Zed, actually.
1: Okay.
0: Because it was the only petrol station where you parked was right next to, you could park right next to the cashier guy.
1: Right.
0: Yeah.
1: Yes.
0: And then I didn't have to worry about getting the kids in and out of the car.
1: Yeah.
0: Yeah.
1: Yeah, it's going to make your life easier, right?
0: So I do. I like things that make your life easier. And actually on Saturday for the first time I went to Wash Club. It's not cheap, to be fair.
1: Really?
0: But they did it. It's much better than the old car washes that you have at service stations.
1: Yeah.
0: But you get in your car and it's big, and a guy does the little bit at the start, which has kind of got this kind of 50s American vibe. A guy with a broom cleans bits of your car.
1: Does he take your shirt off? No.
0: Yeah, no, sadly. And then you go through and your car gets all clean, which, I love an automatic car wash anyway. And then you come around the corner and do your vacuuming at, you know, it's all there. I think that's a really good thing to do.
1: Okay. I still like my little BP disco.
0: Yeah. Well, I guess it's like the BP one, but it's more. I mean, it's $40, but you're in there for quite a long time.
1: It's double.
0: It takes about 15 minutes to
1: get
0: through.
1: And did your car shine and blink?
0: Yeah.
1: Oh, really?
0: So it includes all these different toppings that they put on your car. $5 for this and $5 for this.
1: Yeah,
0: clever.
1: Before you know it.
0: There's a really interesting, another podcast I listen to called The Economics of Everyday Things, which I think I've talked about before.
1: Mm.
0: It's an American podcast. Yeah. And this guy talks about all manner of things and the money that these things make and how they work in the world. So they've done the song My Sharona, for example, a whole episode dedicated to that.
1: Oh, wow.
0: There's an episode on camping grounds, an episode on collectibles, all these different things. And there's one on those car washes with the subscription car washes that are meant to make your life easier. Actually, the people that are winning are the owners because most people don't use the subscriptions.
1: Yes.
0: So they buy it at $50 a month and they make more money out of people not using it than using the gym.
1: Like the gym.
0: Yeah.
1: Yeah, that's very clever.
0: Yeah. What about appliances that are meant to make, leaving the air fryer aside?
1: Yes,
0: we already
1: not
0: know
1: go there.
0: That's amazing.
1: Yeah, and I'm still open to being convinced.
0: Yeah.
1: What makes my life easier? Oh, a rice maker.
0: Okay.
1: Oh my goodness. So I've always done my own rice cooker, yes. I've always made my own rice and for most of the time burnt it.
0: Right.
1: Because I always forget about it. And that is the most wonderful little gadget you can ever come across.
0: Do you use it for anything else?
1: No,
0: just rice?
1: Just rice, yeah. Can you use it for

0: anything else?
1: Yeah, yeah, like this whole, oh, this whole goodness. Instagram
0: really?
1: Channel was dedicated to making things in a rice cooker.
0: Oh, I'm going to have to go look that up. Yeah. I thought you could only do it. I mean, it's a rice cooker. That's all you should be able to do in it. Yeah, I love it because it makes the rice come up really perfect.
1: Right.
0: Yeah. So, I do my rice
1: in the microwave.
0: Really?
1: Never fails.
0: Huh.
1: 1 cup of rice, yes. 2 cups of water,
0: yep.
1: Microwave, 13 minutes, perfect every time.
0: Wow. Okay.
1: I don't know why others don't do that.
0: Yes.
1: But I mean,
0: do you have to rinse it though?
1: Depends what kind of rice you're using.
0: Oh, okay.
1: So if you're wanting sticky rice, then no, you don't rinse it.
0: No, we don't want sticky rice. I miss the South African rice. The Tastic rice used to stay all separate, but it was fluffy as well.
1: Okay.
0: I don't know what kind of rice it was, but it's not the same as Tastic.
1: These people, go back to your own country. That's what we're told.
0: No, there's far too many nice things here.
1: That's right.
0: Yeah, that's why whenever it moans, I'm like, yeah, but for every one thing you miss, there's about 7 things that's that are right. delicious that are lovely here.
1: Absolutely.
0: So, yeah, I don't mind.
1: We don't want you to go back to your old country. Not at all.
0: It's okay. I knew you were just teasing.
1: My dream would be to have a robo vacuum.
0: Oh, yes.
1: That does its thing all day long.
0: That must be
1: and
0: nice.
1: One of those, my sister's got one of the lawn ones.
0: Yes.
1: That goes around your lawn and trims your lawn.
0: Yeah. I've got a friend who's got one. She swears by it. And she lives on quite a hilly place. So that's why she doesn't like doing it.
1: Because it's doing it all the time, you don't have grass clippings.
0: Oh, yes.
1: So that would be quite good. You wouldn't even need a compost.
0: I've heard one bad story about the vacuum cleaner, though.
1: Okay.
0: You can't have a vacuum cleaner and a puppy at the same time.
1: Do I even want to know?
0: Oh, apparently when they came home, it was not good.
1: Oh, yeah.
0: It was like a terrible painting.
1: Oh, how awful.
0: Yeah. And they knew the minute they opened the door that things were not good. Imagine.
1: But then there's all those videos of cats driving around on them, driving around, riding around.
0: Like it's their chariot.
1: Yeah. So I think those tools. But I think, how did our parents survive, honestly?
0: Right. Yeah, they had to lug those big... What was that? The people used to come around and try and sell them to you?
1: Oh, yeah.
0: Kirby's. Kirby's. Yeah. Yes, that's right.
1: That's a cult.
0: Really, is it? No.
1: It is a cult.
0: Are you kidding?
1: No,
0: is it still around?
1: I'm not kidding. The Kirby, you Google it.
0: Oh, my goodness.
1: Kirby vacuum cleaners is a cult.
0: Ah. Yeah, well, they were pretty forceful when they wanted to get you into the... I think my mum nearly bought one.
1: Yeah.
0: And then my dad convinced her to say no and send it back.
1: Yeah, no, they're terrible. It was in New Zealand as well.
0: Oh, wow.
1: If you listen to the Sounds Like a Cult podcast, they tell you all about it.
0: Oh, right. Okay. Yeah. I suppose Apple's a cult as well.
1: Yeah. Yeah, well, yeah. I guess
0: I'm happily part of that cult.
1: It probably is, isn't it? It probably is a cult, actually.
0: Yeah.
1: What about in your work life? Have you got things that make life easier for you?
0: Yeah, I think AI has made life easier because you can kind of, you have someone right there that you can bounce ideas off of.
1: Mm.
0: I haven't quite got to the expertise level where I can get it to automate a whole bunch of stuff for me.
1: Mm.
0: So I think that'll take time to kind of figure that out, but I believe you can do all of those things.
1: Do you think it's a slippery slope?
0: So I used it a little bit for some of my posts on LinkedIn, and then and I didn't mind, and I actually get irritated. Here's a rant for me. Like, don't get off your high horse and go wah, wah, about not using it, because it's a new technology. Of course we're going to use it.
1: Mm.
0: I do get it, because now I can hear things that my husband listens to on YouTube, or things that I read where I'm like, oh, they sound the same.
1: Mm.
0: And you do kind of go, oh, that just sounds the same. So I've gone back to writing my own LinkedIn posts because I thought it's not that much. I can manage that. But I do ask it for some ideas.
1: Mm.
0: So I suppose that has made things easier. And also like report writing, you can kind of put a whole lot of information in, and then it's very good at capturing everything and putting it into, and then obviously you make it yours. So that's helped me a lot.
1: Yeah.
0: Because it's not an easy thing for me to do those whole like reporting and all that. It takes me a long time. Yeah, I think, of course, your computer, but sometimes it can be a real pain in the butt not save you time. Any technology, you're a facilitator as well. You know, you step up and all the stuff's supposed to just make your life easier.
1: Yeah.
0: And then it can be an absolute nightmare to begin
1: with. I ran a workshop last week on strategic planning for community organisations. Yeah. And I had a PowerPoint, a slide deck. We don't call them PowerPoints anymore. I had a slide deck going. And I'd never used a remote before. Oh, so that was my, you know, because I'm a bit slow getting to that. Oh, I just never had.
0: Yes.
1: And that was so good. It was brilliant. Hey?

0: able to be at the back of the room, because I prefer to facilitate from the back.
1: Okay.
0: And I'm talking while they're looking, and, you know.
1: Yeah.
0: And it meant I could do that, move backwards and forwards. I thought that was so good.
1: Yeah, that's
0: so
1: lovely.
0: And I'm like, why is it taking me so long to use that thing?
1: Why has it?
0: I use a remote on everything else, but for some reason I just never used one for a slide deck.
1: I suppose you get used to presenting in a certain way.
0: Yeah, yeah.
1: Yeah, once I got my little clicker.
0: The clicker,
1: I was, you just, when I don't have it, I actually miss it because you've got to go up and actually manually do the thing.
0: Yeah.
1: It's horrid.
0: Yeah.
1: Yeah.
0: And I've got a touchscreen laptop, but I don't tend to use the touchscreen very much.
1: Oh,
0: just don't tend to use it.
1: I had a Surface, and then when I stopped using it, I went back to my Apple, and then I was like, kept touching the... not going to work.
0: Yeah.
1: So you get used to that. What else makes my life easier at home or at work? I think those are the two main things. Gosh, what else? What have you got?
0: So if you think about the things that you have made your life easier that you outsource.
1: Oh, yes.
0: So that's not gadgets. It's actually creating a job for someone else, right?
1: Oh, my VA and big yay to Kirsty from Shine Bright. I'm going to give her a little bit of his time.
0: Yeah.
1: She is amazing. So I'm a people person and a facilitator and do all that, love doing being in front of everything. But then I've got to go back and collate everything. Mm. And then it's like, oh, I'd rather have my toenails pulled out one by one. It's really hard. I've done it for years. But when it came to actually getting someone a VA, which is amazing because they don't work for you. She has her own space. I don't even have to have a space for it. We meet once a month, but she's amazing just to be able to do all of those things. So in my Clifton Strengths, my discipline is number 34, so it's the last one, and discipline is her number one.
0: Right.
1: So, you know, that makes it work really well because she loves creating. She takes chaos and then creates order.
0: Right.
1: And I create disorder and chaos. And that's what makes me so good at what I do because it's kicking up all the dust and lifting all those things. And then she's able to kind of put all together.
0: Wow.
1: And not only is it life-saving, it is quite sometimes.
0: Yeah.
1: Time saving. It also, when we worked out, once she'd been working with me for a year, when we worked that out, she had doubled my income.
0: Wow.
1: Because it's that organizing that I'm not great at. So, and also when you're busy, you know, you can have a whole day in a conference room. And so people get hold of you and they want to have a date and then you send them a date and that's not the right date.
0: Mm.
1: And there's so much to-ing and fro-ing. And if you let it slip, then that's the person gone. And so what she was doing is she was capturing them and sorting the dates and the meetings out.
0: Right.
1: So a lot more of the things that actually, the conversations that started would actually carry on. And so, my income doubled when she came on board, which
0: was
1: amazing.
0: And you're giving someone else a job.
1: Yes, which is lovely.
0: Yeah.
1: So I think she already had someone, and then I was kind of her first consultant that she brought on board.
0: Oh, wow.
1: And, she's done amazing.
0: Mm.
1: And it's so lovely to have. So that's made my life so much easier.
0: So we talked about the to-do list, you know, last time or a couple of times ago.
1: Yeah.
0: So there's some of the things, and we've talked about what we said yes and no to.
1: Yes.
0: So some of the things that made my life easier was outsourcing some of those to-do list things.
1: Oh, okay.
0: So I have someone come and clean my windows twice a year.
1: Oh, yes,
0: and
1: good.
0: So I don't think about it in between because I know that they're going to get cleaned at the end of spring and at the end of autumn.
1: Yes.
0: So, end of autumn. Yeah. So kind of just before Christmas and then just after winter kind of thing. And it cost me about $160 or something. But I've got a two-storied house, so it's a lot of windows.
1: Yeah, yeah, yeah. That's
0: inside and out, and he just arrives, does his thing and goes.
1: Amazing.
0: And I also have someone come and clean my oven.
1: Oh, yes.
0: So that's about $100, I think. Yeah. And she comes in. Speedy Sparkle.
1: She's
0: a South African lady that's set up a business in Hamilton.
1: Okay.
0: And, she's great. And she just comes in for $100, does the oven.
1: Nice.
0: And she's now doing showers. So she'll clean the shower for you and put that anti-spot stuff on it. And she was telling me last time she was at my house, she started doing fridge and freezer cleans.
1: That is a good idea.
0: When's the last time
1: you cleaned your fridge?
0: Yeah, so she says she empties people's fridges out and freezers, cleans them out, puts everything back in.
1: Wow. That's amazing.
0: And it's taken off because it's something that it's one of those things people don't have the time
1: to do.
0: Yeah.
1: And you think, and every now and then I think, oh my gosh, I must clean this stupid thing.
0: Yeah.
1: And then the weekend comes and goes there's been far too much self-care and not enough cleaning.
0: Mm.
1: Yeah. Oh, that's a very good idea.
0: So I thought that was really clever. Yes. And I really love this kind of entrepreneurial thing of people seeing these little niches.
1: Yeah.
0: And I guess, you know, I mean, you've got to have the means to be able to do that.
1: Yes.
0: But my kind of argument for that is, so if I have to work for 5 hours or 6 hours or whatever it works out to get that thing done, it would have taken me, you know, for the oven, so 3 hours.
1: Yeah.
0: It would take me 3 hours.
1: Exactly.
0: To clean the oven.
1: Yeah.
0: And I've got someone else to do it for
1: me. Yeah. And plus you are helping them because
0: and they've got a business.
1: They've got a business. So that's good.
0: So I really love that. And I had a young fella came in and did some pruning for me. I might have talked about him before. So he's in his last year of high school.
1: Okay.
0: Set up this business to kind of start raising money for when he goes and studies.
1: Yes.
0: And he basically works in the school holidays, so I only hear from him about every 3 to 6 months or whatever. So he came in, he gave me 3 hours, cut everything down, took everything away, and I think it cost me $200.
1: Yeah.
0: But it would have cost me that to hire the trailer and go to the dump shop.
1: Exactly. Well,
0: so to me, that was a really, made life easier for me, and I could just leave him to it.
1: Yeah.
0: You know, I kind of went, send him a photo with all the things on it. I want this, and this.
1: Oh, that's brilliant.
0: And it was done.
1: And we can do that with our cell phones,
0: yeah,
1: hey?
0: Yeah, that's
1: you can actually do that. You couldn't before.
0: Yeah, so I really like that.
1: Yes.
0: I really like that I'm supporting someone else, and I really like that you can outsource the things that you're not good at.
1: Yeah. Gary's always been really good at that because he kind of goes, he thinks about how much he could make in an hour.
0: Yeah.
1: And then he goes, yeah, that'll take me 2 hours. And then if I'm going to pay them and it's half of what I would have cost me to do it, I'd rather pay someone else to do it. And it is about helping someone build their business as well. So he likes that idea. Or that's his excuse anyway.
0: Well, and New Zealand is built on the back of all of those little things. And even those apps that I talked about, Grocer and Kaiwise and whatever all other ones, they're the same. So there's the guy, the young fella that created the recipe app. Is it called Resume? During the lockdown, you know, and it's like, how cool is that little business? And I've used that app. Actually, that's another one that I've had on my phone.
1: Okay.
0: And it's really great. So you just literally do a screenshot of the thing.
1: Yes.
0: Or put the link in for the YouTube video or whatever it is. And it does the recipe for you and puts it into a recipe book.
1: That's so good.
0: So you don't have to have any screenshots or anything.
1: Yes.
0: You just put the URL
1: that's
0: in.
1: Brilliant.
0: Yeah, yeah.
1: That's really good.
0: So they make life easy. Mm. And some of them you have to pay for. Of course, and some you don't. But I don't mind. Will you pay for an app?
1: If it makes my life easier, if it's worthwhile, and it does what it says it's going to do, sure.
0: Yeah, I'm the same. I don't probably think I'd spend, I'm not keen on the ones that it's a monthly, you know, $10, $20 a month or something like that.
1: Yeah,
0: but I do quite like something. And it does feel like you're helping someone out, right, with that little bit of money.
1: Yes, absolutely. What else do you do that saves you time?
0: Well, if I think about time, I probably come back to my clutter-free house, to be honest.
1: Okay, yeah.
0: Because with not having a lot of stuff, the house is easier to clean.
1: Yes.
0: So, I have an upright vacuum cleaner because I've got stairs.
1: Yeah.
0: So it's like a Hoover thing, you know?
1: Yes.
0: It's not a Dyson because they're too heavy, but it's you know, one of those types. Super easy.
1: Yeah.
0: Goes on the charger at the end.
1: Yeah, brilliant.
0: Saves time, whips around.
1: Yeah.
0: So it doesn't have a very big dust thing on it.
1: Yes.
0: But because I do it often
1: you don't need to.
0: Doesn't matter.
1: Yeah.
0: So I think things like that whole thing around clutter-free or whatever you want to call it, definitely saves
1: does make a difference.
0: Time.
1: Yeah,
0: and I'm a big fan of things like good shelving.
1: Yes.
0: So that you can put stuff away. And,
1: you know, that makes a big difference.
0: Yeah, I think so. I also, one of my other favourite apps, so I'm with Electric Kiwi.
1: Okay.
0: And you can watch your power every day. I think a lot of them do that.
1: Yes.
0: And I quite like that because I can look and go, oh, yeah, I probably had the heater on a bit long.
1: Yeah.
0: Because it's been horrific the last few.
1: Last week
0: I was like, oh, I don't care. But then you get the bill and you're like, I kind of
1: do care.
0: Yeah, so I think those price compare things are quite good.
1: Yes.
0: I mean, I really would love to be someone that didn't have to worry about those things. That's my aspiration, but I'm never going to be.
1: Yeah, Oh, and those are really handy because you can actually keep an eye on what you're doing.
0: Yeah.
1: So, and I don't think that's a bad thing, especially in this environment at the moment.
0: Yeah.
1: Hey, what else saves you time and money?
0: So I think
1: it makes your life easier.
0: So one of the things that I did, which was saying no, but made life easier and saved me money, was putting a no circulars thing on the letterbox. So not so much now, because you don't get them through the mail.

0: No.
1: But you know, 15 years ago where you got the warehouse flyer every time. Yes. If I'd see it, I'd think I'd want to buy something.
0: Exactly.
1: So not only did I have the recycling, but I also then would be off buying the things.
0: Yes.
1: So when things started going digital, I don't subscribe to those kind of newsletters. Because, you know, the minute you buy something from Trade Me, on Trade Me, you start getting all the things.
0: Yeah.
1: And Dick Smith, I've

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0: From New York, this is Democracy Now!
1: My older brother works at Meylong Hydropower. He has been missing since the day the floods hit Nepal. I've been searching for him for the past 3 or 4 days without getting any sleep.
0: At least 900 people are dead, more than 4,700 missing in Nepal and Tibet following the devastating flash flood last week brought on by the collapse of a mountain glacier. We'll go to Nepal for the latest. Then power's finally been restored in Gary, Indiana, where a storm left nearly 40,000 residents without electricity for 2 weeks.
2: You got to think about Gary is predominantly Black. And look how they're treating us. It's terrible out here, man. It's terrible.
0: We'll go to Indiana and speak with Gary Mayor Eddie Melton. And we'll be joined by Ron Daniels. He attended the National Black Political Convention held in Gary, Indiana in 1972. And this weekend joined thousands for the 63rd anniversary of the March on Washington. Daniels was there in 1963 as well. Then Bill Hartung.

0: author of The $1 trillion War Machine on the U.S. war in Iran and the real reason there's a munitions shortage. And finally, Dolly Parton was laid to rest this weekend. We'll speak with her 9 to 5 co-star, Jane Fonda. Dolly's song for the film became an anthem for working women.
1: One day, about, I don't know, 3 or 4 weeks into the shooting, she called me and Lily over. I've written a song. And she starts singing 9 to 5, using her nails as percussion instruments. And I just, Lily and I looked at each other. We both had the biggest goosebumps we'd ever had.
0: Working 9 to 5. Woo! All that and more coming up. Welcome to Democracy Now!, democracynow.org, The War and Peace Report. I'm Amy Goodman. U.S. forces targeted 2 Iranian launchers on Larak Island on Sunday. A U.S. official confirmed it's the first U.S. strike on Iran in over a month. Iran retaliated by striking U.S. forces based in Jordan and U.S. military targets at the Al Minhad Air Base in the UAE. It comes as the Washington Post reports several U.S. military leaders warn Secretary of Defense Pete Hegseth that prolonging the war against Iran is unsustainable as it weakens the U.S. ability to respond to threats. Meanwhile, Iranian leaders acknowledge foreign trade has shrunk by a third due to U.S. sanctions and blockade. This is Iran's President Masoud Pezeshkian.
2: We do not seek war. That has been our message to the world until now. However, in the face of aggression, we will not stand by. We are capable of delivering a decisive response. Instability in this region would affect everyone and create serious problems. Instability is in no country's interest.
0: President Trump Friday confirmed the United States has struck a deal with Venezuela to control more than 65 billion barrels of Venezuelan oil. Trump said on Truth Social the agreement would more than double U.S. oil reserves and, quote, substantially lower gas prices for all Americans, unquote, amidst the U.S.-Israeli war on Iran and the closure of the Strait of Hormuz. On Saturday, Venezuela's interim president, Delcy Rodriguez, hailed the deal as an economic revival for Venezuela.
3: Hay algo que debe quedar absolutamente claro.
4: One thing must remain absolutely clear. Venezuela retains ownership and sovereignty over its resources while utilizing capital, technology, and operational capacity to support the recovery of a strategic industry that has been severely affected by sanctions.
0: But many economists warn Venezuelans won't actually see significant benefits from the agreement. The deal also sparked widespread condemnation of the U.S. takeover of Venezuela's oil reserves after the abduction of former President Nicolas Maduro and the First Lady Celia Flores in January. U.S. Senator Chris Van Hollen said, quote, this is proof Trump put our service members at risk to get Venezuelan oil for his billionaire buddies. Putting our soldiers' lives on the line for private profit is a gross dereliction of his constitutional duty, Senator Van Hollen said. In Nepal, more than 900 people have been confirmed dead after a massive wall of water, mud, and debris crashed through a Himalayan river valley on the border with Tibet. The number of missing people has topped 4,700. Rescuers are now digging into roughly a dozen hydropower tunnels where more than 900 workers are trapped, debris blocking the entrances. Meanwhile, in Kathmandu, morgues are full as families are searching hospitals for their missing loved ones. Crews have buried hundreds of unidentified bodies in shallow graves. This is a farmer who has 4 missing family members.
5: Everyone is hoping to find relatives. The army camp is crowded and we need to wait for some time. There is hope, but bodies may be lying in nearby fields or farmland. But their families, like us, are hopeful. I left my work in Kathmandu to come here and look for our missing relatives.
0: After headlines, we'll go to Kathmandu to speak with journalist Kunda Dixit. Back in the United States, at least one person has been confirmed dead and 15 are still missing at Grand Canyon National Park in Arizona after a flash flood swept through the canyon Saturday. Over 60 people were evacuated from the park. In immigration news, ICE plans to spend as much as $2 million to

purchase robot dogs to aid in immigration enforcement operations. It follows the agency's recent decision to purchase electric shock gloves for officers. CBS News reports that in the span of 10 days, the Trump administration deported more than 100 immigrants from the U.S. to at least 8 countries in Africa they have no ties to, among them Afghans who helped U.S. military members. The U.S. deportees have been sent to the Central African Republic, Equatorial Guinea, Liberia, and several other nations across Africa's Trump expand secretive third country agreements. This comes as another federal appeals courts block the Trump administration's efforts to indefinitely detain immigrants without access to bond hearings. This was the 8th ruling rejecting the policy. In more related news, the Board of Immigration Appeals has overturned a policy that allowed people with deferred action for childhood arrivals, or DACA, to travel outside the United States and re-enter the country with government permission. The policy is known as advanced parole. The Trump administration will now have the ability to penalize DACA recipients who leave the U.S. under advanced parole by denying them the right to apply for permanent U.S. residency for at least 10 years. In the occupied West Bank, at least 3 Palestinians were killed in an Israeli airstrike on Jenin Friday. This was the first Israeli airstrike in the West Bank in months as Israel escalates military raids. The Palestine Red Crescent said Israeli soldiers briefly detained medics and blocked their access to the site of the strike. In more news from the West Bank, masked Israeli settlers assaulted a Palestinian woman and 3 members of an NBC news team reporting on the ground Saturday. The news crew was interviewing Aida Ahmed Abdullah and her family in the town of Jalud near Nablus when they were attacked. Abdullah and her family had been violently forced from their home by Israeli settlers. In Gaza, an Israeli strike killed 2 Palestinians, including a 3-year-old boy identified as Tayyam Hamdan, in the central Gaza Strip on Sunday. Since last October's so-called ceasefire, Israel's killed over 1,200 Palestinians in Gaza. This comes as Haaretz reports armed Palestinian militias have become an operational arm of the Israeli army and the counterintelligence agency Shin Bet inside Gaza. In an Israeli Air Force officer who spoke with Haaretz said, quote, "You see the state of Israel, the IDF and Shin Bet sending armed, trained militias to commit war crimes, and I'm the one who has to protect them during their operations so they don't get hurt," unquote. A federal judge has ruled that the Trump administration's violated the constitutional rights of international students in seeking to deport them for their pro-Palestinian activism and criticism of Israel. In her ruling, U.S. District Judge Noelle Wise wrote, quote, "In the United States, free speech, including the freedom to criticize the government and its leaders, is not a sign of our democracy's fragility. It is evidence of its strength. That strength is diminished when members of our society, citizens and non-citizens alike, must self-censor and behave or suffer the government's retaliation," unquote. The lawsuit was filed by the student newspaper, the Stanford Daily, which claimed that some of its writers who are on student visas declined to cover pro-Palestinian protests or report on topics related to Israel and requested their articles on such topics be removed, fearing deportation. In Ukraine, a Russian attack on a weapons depot on Friday night triggered enormous explosions and fires that engulfed dozens of homes and buildings, killing 38 people. It's Russia's deadliest attack on Ukraine this year. On Saturday, Russian strikes on Kyiv killed a 2-year-old girl and injured 12 others. On Sunday, Russian troops dropped bombs on private houses, killing 2 people, including a 13-year-old. In Russia, Ukraine hit a commercial facility Sunday, killing 2 people. Another person was killed in a Ukrainian attack in the Russian-controlled part of Luhansk region in eastern Ukraine. President Trump Sunday threatened to report NBC's Kristen Welker to the FCC, the Federal Communications Commission, for her comments on Trump's endorsement of GOP candidates. In a post on Truth Social, Trump said Welker, who's the longtime host of Meet the Press, should face, quote, "rebuke or punishment," unquote, from the FCC
for saying Trump's political endorsements have yielded

0: quote, mixed results in recent primary elections ahead of midterms in November. Trump lashed out, quote, how can anyone be allowed to say this working for freely given public airwaves, unquote. Trump went on to accuse what he described as the, quote, radical left news, unquote, of harassment and libel. FCC Chair Brendan Carr has often sided with Trump in his attacks against the press and free speech. Here in New York, protesters gathered outside Madison Square Garden to rally against a visit from Mohan Bhagwat, the chief of the RSS, a far-right paramilitary organization closely linked to India's ruling BJP party. India's Prime Minister Narendra Modi is a member of the group, and Bhagwat's rally in New York marks the beginning of a global speaking tour for the 100th anniversary of the RSS. Democracy Now! Spoke to Sunny Singh, a Sikh activist at the rally.
1: The RSS has state power in India right now, which is not only a threat to people in my community as the Indian government targets us for assassinations in parts of the diaspora in the U.S. and Canada, but also to our Muslim brothers and sisters, our Christian brothers and sisters, other religious minorities, and Dalit and Bahujan people. So I stand in solidarity with all those communities. I'm also here to stand up for my own community.
0: And in Washington, D.C., 63 years after Martin Luther King stood on the steps of the Lincoln Memorial and delivered his I Have a Dream speech, thousands assembled Friday to warn against the attacks on voting rights. It comes as the Supreme Court this year significantly weakened Section 2 of the Voting Rights Act, making it harder for plaintiffs to challenge discriminatory voting maps. Friday's event drew union members, students, members of black fraternities and sororities, and activists from around the country. Speakers included Martin Luther King Jr.'s granddaughter, Yolanda Renee King, and his son, Martin Luther King III, as well as U.S. Senator Bernie Sanders of Vermont and Democratic Congressmember Alexandria Ocasio-Cortez of New York.
2: Be clear about the country that we are fighting for. We, the people, demand full, protected, and restored voting rights in the United States of America.
0: Civil rights leader Ron Daniels will join us later in the broadcast. He attended this weekend's commemoration and was there for the March on Washington in 1963. And those are some of the headlines. This is Democracy Now!, democracynow.org, The War and Peace Report. I'm Amy Goodman. In Nepal, more than 900 people have been confirmed dead after a massive wall of water, mud, and debris crashed through a Himalayan river valley on the border with Tibet. More than 4,700 people are missing. Rescue efforts are also underway for more than 900 hydropower workers believed to be trapped in more than a dozen underground tunnels blocked by debris. Families are searching hospitals for the missing, and crews have buried hundreds of unidentified bodies in shallow graves. This is a Nepali man searching for missing family members.
3: Everyone is hoping to find relatives. The army camp is crowded and we need to wait for some time. There is hope, but bodies may be lying in nearby fields or farmland. But their families, like us, are hopeful. I left my work in Kathmandu to come here and look for our missing relatives.
0: On Sunday, the World Health Organization, WHO, partnered with the Nepal Army to rush essential supplies to flood-affected parts of central Nepal. This is WHO team lead in Nepal, Dr. Balinder Singh Chawla, describing the scale of the destruction.
4: They've been washed away. There are families that have been washed away. The health facilities have been washed away. And people are in dire need of support. WHO has been trying to assess the needs and respond to the government of Nepal with whatever best we can at this moment. We have been supporting with our IEHK kits. We've been supporting with tents. We're supporting with other supplies as required. And there are other supplies that are coming from Kathmandu to this place.
0: For more, we go to Kathmandu, Nepal, where we're joined by Kunda Dixon. He's a former editor and current publisher of Nepali Times. His most recent piece is headlined, Nepal Avalanche Was Live on Drone Camera. Dixit is author of Dateline Earth, Journalism as If the Planet Mattered, and also A People's War trilogy of the Nepal conflict. He's also a media educator and chair of the Center for Investigative Journalism Nepal. Kunda Dixit, welcome back to Democracy Now! It's an honor to have you with us. Our condolences over the horror of what has taken place. Well over 5,000 people dead or missing at this point. The numbers may be going up. Still, people are being searched for,

0: especially in these hydroelectric hydropower tunnels. Can you talk about what's happening on the ground?
1: Well, on the ground, I think we're just picking up the pieces now. Hope is fading for most of those who are missing. This runs into thousands, mainly because many of them are buried under, 100, 200 meters of debris. Our bodies are being washed up in all the way down in India, 250 kilometers downstream. So this is a catastrophe of unimaginable proportions. I, in my career, have never seen anything like it. And we have covered other glacial lake bursts in the Himalaya before. Because there is so little news of bodies, their relatives are really distraught, as you showed here earlier. And they're, thronging to hospital morgues. The morgues are full, so their bodies are being buried after DNA identification so that they can be brought up later for cremation. But actually, the strange thing is there are very few bodies compared to the, the numbers who are missing. So it's a terrible situation. It's a huge human tragedy. But it's also an economic loss for the country. Much worse, in fact, than the 2015 earthquake in Nepal, which killed 9,000 people.
0: And people refer to an act of God. We're talking about a glacier. Something you have written about extensively, and the effects of climate change on your community, on the country of Nepal, on Tibet. And what this means when you are right next to the largest greenhouse gas emitter, China. And of course, I'm speaking to you from the historically largest greenhouse gas emitter, the United States, and what this means for a country like Nepal, not responsible, to say the least, for climate change.
1: We're next to India and China, who are the biggest emitters together. But in per capita terms, they're not as high as industrialized countries, even now. And China is taking great leaps in renewable energy. So is India going that way. So this is historical. The buildup of greenhouse gases has led to this. We used to say that the glaciers are melting in the Himalaya. Now it seems like the mountains are cracking up. And this seems to be the case in this event, which happened on a mountain in Nepal, near the Chinese border, where mountains that are already fragile because of seismic activity are now losing the permafrost ice that used to be inside the cracks in the rocks, which have now melted because of global warming. And then the mountains are literally crumbling. And what happened this time, it seems, is that the rocks, the bedrock underneath the glacier, gave way. So it came down with the rocks and the ice on top of it into the valley below, into a river that then flowed into Nepal. So this has sort of redefined what global warming and climate change is doing, not just to Nepal and the Himalaya, but to the planet.
0: Can you talk about what the Red Cross is saying right now? I mean, the number of people, we don't know the numbers at this point, and particularly the hydropower tunnels and what is happening?
1: Yeah, this happened on a river called the Trisuli, which actually starts in Tibet and flows into Nepal. And it is a major economic corridor. It is for tourism. A lot of trekkers and mountaineers go through this valley to go climb mountains and hike in them. It's an extremely scenic area, very beautiful. It's also the economic corridor to China, Nepal's second largest trading partner. Most of our trade goes through a border checkpoint, which now no longer exists, from Nepal into China. The highway leading to that checkpoint has been swept away. And it's also a conduit for pilgrims going up to holy lakes up in the mountains in Nepal as well as in Tibet. And this Friday was actually the full moon day, was one of the holiest days of the year for pilgrims. So the valley was full of tourists and pilgrims and travelers and traders, trucks and buses. So that's why the death toll among the visitors was so high. But we can't even imagine. I mean, no one has even calculated precisely.

0: the death toll among Nepali people in the settlements and the towns and the villages that were completely wiped off the map.
1: This is exiled Tibetan spiritual leader, the Dalai Lama, speaking on Sunday.
2: The recent flash floods in the Nepal-Tibet border region, particularly in the Kyrgyz on the Tibetan side and in the Rasuwa area of Nepal, have caused great loss of life, suffering, and destruction. For the benefit of the deceased, those missing, we will pray to Avalokiteshvara and recite the six-syllable mantra. May these prayers help and benefit all those affected by this tragedy.
1: Can you talk, Khanda Dixit, about what is needed from the international community at this point?
0: Well, I think at the point immediately we needed that specialized digging equipment to reach those tunnels of the hydropower plants that you mentioned. There are about 900 workers and engineers who are stuck inside. Some of them have been now approached, but they found no survivors inside and no sign of life. The others are in remote areas, and even the entrances have now been completely plugged by the sediment that came down the river. I think in the longer term, this is going to take years, if not a decade, to rehabilitate and find jobs and find economic activity, find homes for people who have been displaced downstream. And this is going to run into hundreds of thousands of people who will be affected indirectly. It might actually spur more out-migration to cities and abroad, people leaving just to take care of their families and to rebuild. The government is now, we have a new government in the last, it's just been in power for 6 months after the Gen Z uprising exactly a year ago. And they have some amazingly talented technocrats with international exposure. And I'm sure that, you know, they understand the gravity of the situation and are approaching in multilateral donors as well as countries abroad. For specialized help, as well as long-term assistance for development and to get the economic activity going again.
1: And you face the possibility in this last 30 seconds of another flood, Khanda?
0: Yeah, it's raining heavily outside. I'm looking outside my window towards the north where the valley is. And I see on the weather radar that the area that where the flood originated behind Langtang Mountain is now under a very heavy thunderstorm and snowfall. So we're not out of these woods yet.
1: Khanda Dixit, former editor and current publisher of Nepali Time, most recent piece, Nepal Avalanche Was Live on Drone Camera, author of Dateline Earth, Journalism as If the Planet Mattered, and A People War Trilogy of the Nepal Conflict. Coming up, the Washington Post revealed several U.S. military leaders have advised the defense secretary against extending the war in Iran. We'll speak with William Hartung, author of The Trillion-Dollar War Machine. Stay with us.

Small Things by Cassie Velaza, performing at the Brooklyn Folk Festival. This is Democracy Now!, democracynow.org, The War and Peace Report. I'm Amy Goodman. The Washington Post revealed several U.S. military leaders have advised Defense Secretary Pete Hegseth against extending the war in Iran because the six-month-old war has degraded the military's ability to confront threats elsewhere. The warnings appeared in a classified assessment recently shared with Hegseth. The Washington Post reports the warnings were detailed by the heads of the Army, Navy, and Air Force, and the four-star

our commanders overseeing U.S. operations throughout Europe, Asia, and Latin America. This comes after multiple reports have revealed the U.S. is facing a munitions shortage. According to Reuters, the U.S. Army has

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1: 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He aha te wā, ko te whā karaka I te ahi ahi. 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
4: This week on the Weekly Hotwire, I'm joined by Dare Industry New Zealand CEO Rhys Griffiths for a state of the industry look at where the dare sector sits today. From strengthening venison returns and the outlook for velvet to markets, herd numbers and the opportunities ahead.
5: G'day, Rhys. Thanks for joining me and welcome back to the show.
6: Oh, thanks, Gus. It's always a pleasure to have a chat with you. So thanks very much for the invite to come back on.
5: Rhys, if we take a genuine state of the industry view, where does the New Zealand deer sector sit today? Are farmers feeling more confident about the future than they were when we last caught up 12 months or so ago?
6: Yeah, look, that's a good question, Gus. It's a bit like a game of footy, I guess. There's a couple of halves or a couple of teams that play here. The last 18 months or 12 to 18 months has not really been that great for our velvet producers. But I guess the key factor there is really the fact that we kind of know why that is. That is around kind of supply chain disruption and producing probably a little bit too much of one particular type of product. The positive, I guess, on that side of things is that the markets have really held. So that's the retail or the consumer markets have held, although we've seen that kind of wholesale market stutter a little bit. So we know that, say, in South Korea, a major consumer of New Zealand velvet, consumers have been paying the same price and demanding the same, if not more, velvet product. But the issue there is really someone else trapping our hard-earned margin. And so we can touch maybe a bit more on that a bit later. On the venison front, the industry is in a much better place than we were, say, 12 to 18 months ago. Stronger venison returns, improving confidence in the outlook. And there's actually some evidence, Gus, of a correction in the herd decline. So I guess the biggest difference over the last 18 or so months is that venison profitability. Schedules are actually sitting at historically strong levels. Demand is robust and we like to use the three-legged tool, I guess, Europe, North America, and also in China. Reports are that China, venison into China is still holding pretty strong. And I guess we're starting to see some of the returns that are allowing hopefully our farmers to reinvest in their businesses rather than simply managing costs.

0: Of course, and you know, we need to acknowledge that the whole red meat sector is performing really well, and so there are competing proteins that farmers get to choose on farm. So that's something I want to acknowledge. But what's particularly encouraging beyond that for venison is the industry is starting to benefit from a much broader customer base than it did a decade ago, especially through our programs in the North American retail side of things. We are starting to see some renewed confidence on the farm. The latest herd stats that we're getting out of MPI and what have you is that hind mating numbers have really increased for the first time in 6 years. So that's positive.
1: Yeah, that is
0: and it
1: good.
0: starts, yeah, it starts suggesting that long running herd decline may be starting to stabilize a bit. It is early days, Gus, and I just do want to underpin that. I'll be
1: Yeah, of
0: happier
1: course.
0: once this trend starts
1: Yeah.
0: to solidify.
1: So, what is really driving that demand on the venison side? You've touched on the work that's been happening in the various markets in terms of developing, I guess, new markets and developing new areas. Is that mainly driving the growth, or is supply and demand within your normal markets having an impact?
0: Yeah, again, another good question. And again, I just do want to acknowledge the general state of that whole red meat protein sector. It's been very, very buoyant out there. And we are definitely benefiting from that. The real opportunity is going to come when for the deer industry when we go beyond that cycle. At some stage, the beef herds in the US will rebuild. And so that's the question is whether or not we're still strong going forward. And that's where our focus is today. And that's where differentiation becomes crucial. When we look at what we're doing out there, we look at, I guess, our over-reliance back in the day, Gus, and you and I have talked about this on that food service side of things. We are
1: Yes.
0: really around when COVID hit and all the restaurants shut down overnight. So that North American Retail Accelerator Program, and a big thanks to for us assistance here, has paid off. But for us now, what is next? And we're starting, and we're not really wanting to be out there competing with other red meats. We do want New Zealand farm-raised venison to be seen as a premium protein that consumers start actively seeking out because of its attributes. And I think one of the things we do forget as a country is that New Zealand is the only country that farms venison on the commercial scale that we do. And so it often is unique on that world stage. And heck, Gus, when you look at the global trends at the moment, we're starting to see a real shift towards health and wellness. And it's been aided by growing interest in that weight management, GLP-1s, medication and what have you. So I think we're really well poised to capitalize on that. New Zealand venison is naturally lean, nutrient dense, high in protein,
1: Yeah.
0: and it really starts to suit that trend towards smaller, more purposeful portion sizes. Of course, we'll say this, but we think that venison is one of the best protein sources available anywhere in the world.
1: Are we seeing a fundamental change in where venison sits with consumers? Demand for premium protein is growing, and I can't see that slowing down anytime soon. All that work you've been doing, are we seeing a shift away from historically venison being seen as a relatively niche product and becoming more of a mainstream, widely available product?
0: Yeah, we do need to put this in perspective, Gus. We are still a niche protein on the global context,
1: Yes,
0: on the
1: sure.
0: global stage. But I do think we're starting to see something bigger. And I'm not talking about in terms of volume and size, but we are starting to see something bigger. And I touched on that health and wellness and minimally processed foods. And all of these things really start playing directly into venison's strength. We are starting to see some evidence in consumers responding, and certainly at Dairy Industry New Zealand, we're starting to look to accelerate and working with exporters, accelerate that trend and where venison's place may fit. Where we do have a really strong presence in that North America retail and also into the European food service, we're starting to see some good connection with our consumers and we're starting to see some encouraging growth. I guess for us, it's about, for us, working with our exporters, it's about building consumer awareness and telling our story into the market. We are looking to probably spend a bit of money into research, into really getting some more compelling research in around the density of New Zealand farm-raised venison and where that could sit. And I think we'll start seeing an evolutionary shift in consumer perceptions on it.

0: We've still got a lot of work to do there before we hit that kind of mainstream, as you say. But I guess we shouldn't be afraid of the word, using the word niche at all. It really comes down to how we can portray that to consumers to understand our value proposition and try and encourage, more profit, more higher prices to be paid and make sure that's resilient and coming back to our farmers. So that's kind of where I see things. The opportunity for venison is really to become a premium protein that people are searching out because of its health and wellness credentials. And I think we're starting to make progress for that. And I guess watch this space over the next 12 to 18 months, Gus. We've got some pretty good plans in place to start capitalizing on that.
1: I think you're right. I think our red meat sector in general should be aiming towards being in total a niche product. I mean, we can only feed 40 odd million people, and we should be aiming to target the top tier of the 40 million people in the world, just given how efficient our food and grass-fed systems are here, and certainly venison fits within that, right?
0: 100%. I love, kind of hearing from some of the multi-protein marketers, I guess, out there and their use and their fit of venison and with their product offerings out there. And I kind of touched on the fact that we are unique on the global stage. So this, New Zealand farm-raised venison alongside other awesome red meat proteins out there, they can really kind of complement each other. And then we've got these, we've got, three pretty awesome venison-focused companies that really do focus on that and to focus their kind of work into the markets in the US and Europe as well, and are great at telling those stories. So I think we are really well placed. As you say, we can only feed 40 or 50 million people. Let's just make that count and deliver higher value back to our New Zealand farmers.
1: And it's so pleasing to hear that the herd has stabilised or perhaps starting to grow. Is that number of 712,000, give or take, sort of roughly where it's sitting at the moment?
0: Yeah, look, Gus, I've got to say it is early days, but you are right. The industry does need a rebuild, but we need to make sure we're doing that rebuild in the correct manner. So the objective isn't simply more deer out there. It's about having enough supply to support a growing demand, particularly in those premium markets that we've just talked about, without losing the value gains that we've worked really hard to achieve. So it's about finding that kind of sweet spot. We're wanting to increase demand. We need to increase supply and alongside that, so we don't lose that kind of that momentum. But again, if we get out of kilter with that, then we can start seeing the prices being affected. But when we look at the figures, certainly that are coming out of MPI and Stats NZ, it does appear that their herd decline that was seen over many years has stopped. We are starting to see those hind mating numbers increasing for their first time in 6 years, as I've touched on. And we are starting to see some kind of farmer confidence returning in that venison sector. We will need more deer over time. Our modelling and our ambition, of course, to double exports, and this isn't just carrying out the government mantra here, but we firmly believe that we could be in a good position, and we've seen that in the velvet sector historically, that we can see some real growth in that. And coming back to the venison side of things, if we are looking to double our exports over the next kind of, 8 years now, I guess, 2034, 2035, We think we'll need a herd, based on our modelling, we think we'll need a herd of around 1 million animals. So that feels like a sensible over that long term. It's not because we're chasing volume, but we've got to make sure we've got product coming through as we look to grow that demand.
1: And, of course, we need farm gate returns to be high for farmers to stay in the game. And,
0: it's that reinvestment.
1: And typically we see, whether it's deer, whether it's sheep, beef, whatever it is, dairy, probably to a lesser extent, but chasing markets, the prices are all exciting. People get fired up. They get into it. We have a dip in price. People start exiting. We're seeing it. So we sort of need everybody to just sort of calm the farm and just stick with it and trust that industry and the market will win in the long run.
0: That's right. It's about having that confidence in the long term. And as I say, when you look at us globally positioned with a unique product offering on that world stage, it's a pretty exciting position to be in, and certainly certainly this kind of changing consumer sentiment towards health and wellness and where New Zealand farm-raised venison can be. We have an awesome new markets manager. He coins the phrase venison as medicine. I guess that's taking a little leaf out of the historical success.

0: successes. The last couple of years have been a bit rough in that velvet market, but the historical successes that we've had in that kind of medicine side of things, it kind of runs in parallel when you're kind of thinking about the new attitudes towards GLP-1s or myostatin inhibitors or these kind of new things that consumers are really starting to seek out as they're looking to reduce fat, increase muscle. I mean, gee, venison's got a good part to play in that, and we need to invest in the long-term side of things. So as I say, watch the space a bit for where things are going to be over the next year or so.
1: Yeah, for sure. Now, velvet's been a bit of a different story. Prices haven't been knocking anyone's socks off, have they? And we've seen, and from what I can gather, a lot of older, heavier stags have been culled. How's all that sort of shaking down now, do you think?
0: Yeah, look, there's no sugarcoating it. The last year or so has been really disappointing in terms of prices coming back to our farmers. And I touched on it at the opening. We're not seeing this in the retail market. We are seeing demand hold up. And in fact, a couple of customers have even said that their sales increased to consumers and prices have remained the same. So it is around that supply chain discipline. Arguably, we're producing too much of that larger Korean grade that was going through a commodity channel. So when we see product going directly into the market, those prices seem to have held. And gee, your listeners who understand what buttons mean, the prices being touted at this part of the season this year are pretty promising out there. So it's about kind of getting that market, supply chain discipline right. We have seen a correction in terms of, well, we will see a correction. We've seen an additional 20,000 heavier velveting stags off to the works because of the low prices that happened last year. Our estimations are we will be down about 20% in terms of production or velvet supply going through over this year. I don't like us shrinking ourselves back down into success. And Gus, if we go back a number of years ago, people used to say if we produce over 500 tons, the market crashes. Well, for me, that's a commodity talk. And I was proud when we got over 1,000 tons. But yeah, we were knocking on 1,200 tons over this last season. Our budget will be based on just a bit shy of 1,000 tons. And I think that provides us an opportunity to reset things. But look, when we look at that market and we look at the fundamentals of what's going on in the market, we're seeing a suite of new health functional food products being launched in South Korea within the last couple of months. Now, to get a health functional food claim, you need to have undergone human clinical studies, and it needs to be approved by the Ministry for Food and Drug Safety in South Korea. And so this is the type of stuff that we can look to reset it ourselves, now that the production has decreased to just under 1,000 tons, and to start targeting those new markets and where further markets can happen. You would have seen over the last couple of weeks, actually, that Vietnam access for us has opened up. And again, a big shout out to MPI, Minister McClay, and what have you for negotiating that. It's been a relatively quick turnaround. That offers us another market, which we desperately need after being so focused on China, really, as a number one importer, but South Korea as a number one consumer. Opening up Vietnam, and if we can start targeting the food companies in that market in the same way we've been doing it in South Korea, that's going to get us into that more value side of things. So I think we will see a bit of a change. Prices have to improve for farmers over the next year or so. Otherwise, again, we will lose that confidence. It hasn't been great over the last little while, but I do expect that things will start to turn a corner with probably lower inventory being reported coming through. Pretty much most of the product was shifted out of New Zealand. And as long as that messaging back to the big commodity traders up in our current markets, that there will be less volume coming through, I think we'll start seeing a bit of a change for this coming season. But look, it's still too early to tell where prices will be. But I guess my shout out to farmers, to producers that are listening to this, keep in mind with where production is going to be for this coming season, and just make sure you're keeping really, really close to the buyers and marketers that we've got out there. We've got some awesome people doing some awesome work. Just keep close to them, and I think supply side looks a lot different, quite a bit different from where we were 12 months ago.
1: Now, around 4 out of 5 deer farmers, as you know, run other livestock. So deer, you could argue, is competing for land and capital against sheep, beef, and increasingly strong alternative returns. What is the case for keeping deer in that mixed farming system today? And Where does deer have an advantage?

0: Yeah, look, great question, Gus. For us, diversification is key, right? Whether that's diversifying our markets, and I just talked about kind of opening up other markets and both that venison and that velvet side of things. But actually on the farm, diversification is key, and it's nice that we've got this industry that enables us to be able to farm say venison and velvet alongside other dry stock or other farming systems that are out there. I mean, they have already proven their value in mixed farming systems. Profitability is part of that story, but diversification is really the key here to make sure there's resilience kind of going forward. Kind of when we look at what's been contributing on a per hectare basis, many farmers have seen that kind of that whole farm productivity benefit by carrying some venison hinds and possibly some velvet stags as well. One of the biggest advantages is that diversification that we've touched on. So when one sector, I guess, is under pressure, that another can help steady that ship within a farming enterprise out there. When we kind of look at those mixed species systems, you know, you've got pasture management, you've got animal health. So there are real complementary kind of systems in between running deer and say sheep and beef. From a labour perspective as well, you know, venison systems are, you know, relatively lower input than potentially some of the other things out there as well. So and often timings can kind of complement each other within that kind of sheep and beef side of things. So I do think, you know, I do think it is complementary, and that's certainly our message out there to sheep and beef farmers. I think in our latest survey we did, Gus, I think we had something like 77% or 80% of our deer farmers also farm other species out there. When you talk to those operators, that, you know, they do talk to the advantage of that mixed species system overall. Yeah, so look, I think deer are also particularly well positioned, and I've kind of talked a little bit about what where our initiatives are going to be going to that kind of science focused area over the next year or so, and where our venison might hopefully complement some of the other red meat side of things. This protein shortage won't last forever on a global stage, so having multiple products offered from your farming system should be of benefit, and certainly where we're going, that premiumisation of venison as well, Gus.
1: Looking forward, Rhys, in terms of gains, where do you see the biggest gains coming from in the next, wee while, 5 or 10 years? Is it genetics, animal health, farm systems, or is it developing greater value from the products themselves, or is it a mix of all those things, perhaps?
0: Yeah, look, Gus, I think your last bit nailed it on the head. All of those areas really matter. You know, really the biggest gains will come from how they can all kind of work in together. If I've got to kind of pick one area with the greatest kind of potential for transformation around the industry returns over the next decade, it would be really about creating more value from the products that we already produce. So again, for us, I kind of talked about that's, you know, over the next 10 years or whatever, if we can build up the herd size up towards 1 million deer, but double our exports. Obviously, that's a value play because we're talking about doubling exports and increasing by another 30% in terms of volume. So there's no really silver bullet. Genetics, animal health, system performance, and environmental management will all contribute to productivity and profitability. The gains will become quite cumulative, and that's where we'll make a real difference out there. We are seeing some exciting developments under the Deer Select program. And there is animal health research underway that farmers can be particularly interested in as we start kind of unlocking those and getting those kind of out and about as well. So again, it's about producing more from the similar type of resources that we've got on farm. Yeah, if we can really increase the value in the products that we're selling, the benefits should flow all the way back to the farm gate. And as I've touched on, it is going to be coming back to the market side of things around promoting those kind of health benefits going forward.
1: When we look internationally, overseas at the moment, you know, there's a lot of discussion around trade barriers, you know, there's geopolitical instability, there's been disruption to shipping. How much of that is playing a role, do you think, currently, or perhaps might play a role in the future? Obviously, we're talking at the moment about a shortage of protein, but if for some reason that spins the other way and we have an oversupply of protein, how does all that stuff play out for us back home?
0: Yeah, good question. Actually, Gus, at our conference this year, we had Tim Grosser speak up there, and he was kind of

0: reflecting on New Zealand as a far distance market, relying on supplying food to the world. And I mean, I still remember something resonating from the opening of the speech in and around that. And look, when I kind of reflect, we are operating in an increasing uncertain world, but we kind of have done right all the way through. When we think back to the lifting of our supplementary minimum prices back in the day, and we had to kind of correct ourselves and become more efficient at farming. So this trade uncertainty out there, it's not unique to the dairy industry, and even to New Zealand agriculture is kind of where we play, and we're pretty good at playing in that space. And I do think that we, particularly as a dairy industry, are well positioned to kind of manage it. I'd say that we're more resilient. Actually, Tim Grose had talked about our resilience, or ability to kind of respond. There is no doubt that the global trading environment has become more complicated. Geopolitics, market in, or non-tariff barriers, and what have you out there. These are things that we're working with more and more. And a lot of these things are really outside of our control. So we do have to focus on what we can control, and in some places not get too bound up on what's going on that stage, not knowing that we've had to work our way through some pretty big trials and tribulations as a country, and as a country that relies so heavily on exporting, in that food and fibre sector. We've done a fantastic job over the last few years. There's no doubt about it, by successive governments here, Gus, in terms of securing free trade agreements. We've had a real focus on that, and I think it's been an enormous benefit to the dairy industry, but also to our friends in other industries in the food and fibre sector. So I talked about what we can control, and I think back to the COVID stuff, and we talked on that. And I remember in 2019 looking at the exports of venison, particularly into the US. I kind of think, what could go wrong here? And then the restaurants being shut down overnight. So what we can control, we developed a program called the North American Retail Accelerator Program. We're now into that kind of retail market that's paying some really good dividends in terms of far exceeding where our plans were gonna be, and that's the hard work that the five exporting companies are kind of doing on that. So for us, it's their balance on that global uncertainty in trade and what we can control and how we can work to try and build resilience within our farming sector. We've got more work to do there, Gus, but again, we've got to not get too caught up on the global uncertainties out there that lie outside of control, and just really be focused on what we can do and what matters and how we can differentiate ourselves on that global market.
1: Fantastic. Bruce, I always enjoy catching up with you. Thank you very, very much for your time.
0: Yeah, no worries at all, Gus. Anytime, mate. Thank you.
1: That was Rhys Griffiths, CEO of Dairy Industry New Zealand. Some encouraging signs for the sector, particularly around venison demand and confidence returning on farm, alongside some real opportunities to build greater value from both venison and velvet. Thank you all for listening, and I'll catch you again next week on the Weekly Hot Wire.
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0: 150 something. And I'm like, oh no, I meant 272. But yeah, when I started That's the Ticket 272 episodes ago, Uncle Rick was like, hey Hannah, here's a list of songs that I like, and each week you can pick a song off the list and play Rick's pick. And every week I have, and not one person asked, but now I try and do this thing where I pick songs from the list that are on theme with the person I'm talking to or what we're talking about. And sometimes I get a bit English essay within. It's a bit more symbolic. And so I've gone for a Leo Sayer track, and it's called When I Need You. Because I feel like you're always ready for an interview when I need you. It's the running joke. Whenever I ask Yvonne if she wants to come on, she's like, oh, do you not have any guests? But no, you were there for me for my first episode. You were there to be my first guest.
1: How did I even get roped into that?
0: I can't actually, like, I want to say it was my idea to ask you to be my first guest.
1: Like it was pre-COVID, eh?
0: Yeah, and oh gosh, I was so fresh, eh? And so nervous. And then now we're like 6 years in and I'm still going. But Uncle Rick, similar to Yvonne, you were kind of always there when I need you with your picks. So this one's for you, mate.

0: That was this week's Rick's Pick, Leo Sayer, When I Need You. And I'm back with the person who's always there when I need them, Yvonne from Right On For The Arts.
1: When you need a show guest, yeah.
0: Oh, no, you're just always good value and we always have stuff to talk about.
1: Oh, thanks, bro.
0: And I don't know, it's been, we've been doing this for 6 years. Might as well keep going.
1: Yeah, might as well.
0: Oh, no, I can't believe it, eh? But instead of reminiscing on the past, I'm going to hit you with more questions because that's kind of what we're here to do. What's the hardest thing about reviewing a local production?
1: Okay, what do you reckon I'm going to say? Straight back at you.
0: Not getting a physical program.
1: Okay, yeah, that's the hardest thing. What's the second hardest thing?
0: Knowing everyone involved.
1: No.
0: Okay.
1: Have you got any other guesses?
0: Nah, other than time, not having time to do it?
1: No. Well, Semi, the hardest thing is scheduling. Yeah. Like, honestly, like we were saying a little bit earlier, everything seems to come in waves and for whatever reason, shows seem to open on the same weeks at the same time. Mm. And so there was a bit of a battle between Appleton and Passion Fruits, for instance, to find a night that kind of worked. And
0: yeah.
1: Yeah, that would be the most difficult thing. Yeah, definitely.
0: And I mean, I guess if you think of, because I mean, off the top of your head, but how long has Right On For The Arts been going?
1: Probably seven or eight years.
0: Yeah.
1: I don't know. I don't really track stuff like that.
0: Nah, because I'm thinking about like, in comparison to when you started, right, you probably got more, similarly to how I get more guest requests, right, you're getting more review requests.
1: That's right. And I've been asked to review things out of town and for a national publication, things like that. So it has definitely grown, yeah.
0: How far out of town have you gone to review?
1: I've only gone as far as Auckland.
0: Okay.
1: Yeah. But then, yeah.
0: You'll do unofficial reviews if you're somewhere else.
1: Yeah.
0: Oh, was it last year when you like spontaneously went over to Oz to watch Cats or something?
1: Yeah, I had 3 shows in 24 hours.
0: That's right. What was it? It was Cats.
1: Annie. And the play that goes wrong.
0: Yeah, yeah.
1: Oh, that was so funny. Yeah, yeah, yeah. So I'll sort of give everyone feedback and go, oh my God, you've got to get on plane and get yourself to Sydney.
0: Yeah. Are you a fan of Annie?
1: Yes.
0: Because, I mean, you've got that coming up, right?
1: Yeah, yeah.
0: And then again with Tim Curry's passing, a lot of...
1: Oh, he was such a good rooster.
0: Yeah, him and Annie. And I'm like, oh my gosh, I forgot that he was in this.
1: That 1982 version of the movie is probably in my top 5 all-time favourite movies.
0: Oh, okay. You know I want to ask you to elaborate on that.
1: Just because of the cast. It was incredible. Like, okay. Yeah. All the goats.
0: Was it Carol Burnett?
1: Yes.
0: Yeah, she
1: was outstanding as Miss Hannigan.
0: Oh, see, I have a joke again with Missy. We have this thing about, like, what roles could you act your way into in a musical? Because, like, we're not singers. I reckon Missy could, though, but, like, she's like Miss Hannigan.
1: Yeah.
0: She reckons she could do Starlight Express because she can roller skate. And she's quite an accomplished, like, skater.
1: Oh.
0: Wicked exclusively as a flying monkey because she's like, I can just climb all over the set. And then Les Mis, she reckons she could act her way in the chorus of Les Mis, like, lovely lady style. But because, wait, have you, I'm sure I've asked you this before, but have you ever been in a musical?
1: Well, I did Joseph at school and I actually auditioned for Hamop's Annie in the olden days.
0: The olden days?
1: Like 1900 and something or other.
0: Okay.
1: And I just had a shocking audition. And
0: were you an adult or a kid?
1: No, I was a kid and I auditioned for Sound of Mucus as well in the olden days.
0: Sound of Mucus? Are you throwing shade at Sound of Music, Yvonne?
1: No, oh no, no. And, yeah, I just had some shocking audition experiences and it kind of put me off and, it's part of my childhood trauma.
0: I mean, fair. I mean, this is the thing. Like, I briefly came out of acting retirement last year to be in Digital Afterlife.
1: Yeah, that was cool.

0: It was great, but, and like, there's no such thing as a small part, only small actors, but like, yeah. I didn't have that much stage time, that many lines, but the level of nervousness, you would have thought that I was like playing Jean Valjean in Les Mis. And I'm like, I can't do this.
1: Yeah.
0: I got so nervous. Yeah. I mean, it was worth it, and I loved the experience, and it was yeah. like my first time in a long time playing a non, like playing a human, because, you know, I was almost exclusively animals before
1: yeah,
0: that.
1: Yeah, donkey and
0: Camel, beaver. Camel.
1: Yeah.
0: Yeah, yeah, shout out stories and more. But anyway, I've gone off track, as
1: so you
0: I
1: have.
0: Do. But another HVAC question.
1: Okay.
0: What's more important when marketing a show? A great photo, clever taglines, or a good description?
1: I would say actually a consistent approach.
0: Oh, okay.
1: Yeah.
0: Please elaborate.
1: And so everything kind of needs to look the same and feel the same. And you need to pare back all the information. We don't need to be bombarded with casts and all that. We just want to know what it is, where it's going to be on it, and when.
0: Mm.
1: And maybe a ticketing link. But if people know it's going to be at BNZ or Clarence Street or the Meteor, they know they can go to the website and get the thing. But, yeah, basically what it is, and the dates are the biggie. And then I'd say another thing to do with marketing is just show a bit of restraint. Like, don't play all your cards at once.
0: Yeah.
1: Figure out what you think will be a good campaign, and it needs to be a live campaign in that you change things as things, you know, turn up, and a cast member might have this amazing story that all of a sudden recall, and you're like, oh, I've got to work that in somehow into an angle in a media release or something. Mm. But yeah, have your plan, and it might just simply start out with the show announcement and then auditions and then eventually the cast list, and people do those in really cool ways these days with yeah. videos and things.
0: Well, I have a bit of a pet hate on the videos, because if it's too fast,
1: oh yeah,
0: I'm like, I only want to watch this once, but yeah. then also if it's too slow, I'm like, no.
1: Yeah, speed it up.
0: But
1: yeah.
0: sorry, I interrupted.
1: No, that's all right. And then obviously, yeah, with the campaign, then you sort of roll out into rehearsals and meeting everyone, but you have to find a place where you're not actually spamming your content.
0: Mm.
1: And we do see a lot of that whereby people sort of give us everything at once. And a perfect example of not, just real restraint and a great result was Liam's passion fruits.
0: Yeah.
1: And that might be also because he won the Adam Prize for the Play of the Year.
0: Yes.
1: So that was a really good draw card. But he didn't, like, give us heaps and heaps. It was just sort of a few images, some beautiful...
0: great photos.
1: Yeah, portrait yeah. shots. I'll have to find out who did those. They were lovely.
0: Yeah.
1: And that was enough. And he sold out that whole entire season.
0: Mm. And I think, like, going off what you've been saying, and because, you know, we're both marketers, we work in marketing, like, it's just kind of our brand. But, like, the phases, and I think yeah. that helps with the spreading out the content and not coming across as, like, air quotes, spammy. Because you've got your announcement phase...
1: yeah.
0: Your awareness phase, your yep. conversion phase, and then retargeting.
1: That's right.
0: Yeah.
1: Yeah. And also, and amongst all of that, like, you know, you'd sort of aim for a media release and maybe aim for a radio interview and maybe put up posters, but don't play all your cards at once. Like, you need to leave something up your sleeve. And ultimately, if the brand is strong, people will think, oh, yeah, where did I see that? And then they'll see it somewhere else, like the back of a bus, and be like, oh, yeah, that's right.
0: Mm.
1: Such and such is on. So there's heaps of different channels and avenues you can use. But I would say, yeah, be consistent, but show restraint.
0: I mean, very well reasoned, very well reasoned.
1: Thank you.
0: And now I'm just going to get into another popular segment here on the show, which is upcoming events. Is there anything you want to plug before I get into Plugville?
1: No, well, everything I said at the top of the show, really.
0: Yeah.
1: Like, I've got 50 million things coming up in the region, so go and see all of them and support everyone.
0: Yes, and if you don't follow Right On For The Arts on Insta or Facebook, consider this the reminder, because you do like monthly updates, which is very helpful of everything that's on.
1: Yeah, do you copy them? Do you copy and paste?
0: I mean, it helps with me writing these lists, I'll tell you that, mate.
1: Yeah, so towards the end of each month, I must actually do September's.

0: Oh my goodness, it's September. What am I talking about?
1: August.
0: And just do a wrap up of what's coming up in that particular month and auditions and things like that. So, a bit of information shared there.
1: But I mean, none of this will be, probably be news to you, so you can just have a chill while I rattle off some cool stuff coming up. So, in no particular order, the Appleton Ladies Potato Race is running at Gaslight Theatre in Cambridge right now until the 5th of September. More info on tickets at gaslight.co.nz. Oh, sorry, gaslight.nz. Over at Clarence Street Theatre, Mel Parsons is bringing her Castle Hill album tour. That's on the 3rd of September with a 7:30pm show. More info on tickets at Ticketek. And then over at the Meteor, Thrifty Threads is back from the 10th to the 12th of September. Find out more at themeteor.co.nz. And then Rivoli Theatre has Hamilton Playbox's Weird Sisters, which is based on the novel by Terry Pratchett. It's running from the 3rd to the 17th of October. Yvonne's reviewing it. More info and tickets can be found at iTicket. Whew, I always like to end that by saying that I am not the definitive guide to all the cool kind of things happening in Kirikiriroa and beyond, because otherwise I wouldn't need a guest. And actually, my guest today rattled off a whole bunch of shows coming up, so you know. But actually, last kind of surprise question.
0: No,
1: it's okay. Have you started booking stuff in for 2027 yet?
0: Yes.
1: Really?
0: Yeah.
1: What have you got booked in for 2027?
0: Well, the first thing is really exciting. I've actually booked my ticket to see Moulin Rouge in Sydney.
1: Oh, wow.
0: Yeah.
1: Okay.
0: And then I've had a couple of theatres reach out to me, giving me dates, saying this is when we're opening. Please pop it in your diary. So I've started populating my diary.
1: Oh, my gosh. Because usually we have this chat. And I think because last time I had you on was the end of 2025 and we were talking about Hamilton Arts Festival, because you always kind of block out heaps of time for that one as well.
0: Yeah, that'll be coming around before we know it.
1: I know, but Moulin Rouge, are you a fan?
0: Yes. Yeah, it's another one of my all-time favourite movies.
1: Oh, my God.
0: I've only got 5 all-time favourite movies and we've pretty much talked about all of them.
1: What are the other all-time favourite movies?
0: Top Gun.
1: I was going to guess Top Gun.
0: Were you?
1: Have you seen the sequel?
0: Yes, I loved it. It was so good. And if you know the first one as well as you know the story, like there was so many like little nods.
1: I only watched the second one. I haven't seen the first one.
0: Really?
1: Yeah.
0: Oh, you kind of only got half a movie then, because it's a lot of like little sneaky.
1: Yeah, I only watched it because everyone was talking about it. I'm like, I'll just watch it.
0: Oh, yeah.
1: But the
0: first one, like, you've just got to crank it up.
1: Okay. I knew you were going to say Top Gun. Okay. So we've had 3. I'm trying to see if I can guess what the other 2 are. The other 80s bangers?
0: Yeah.
1: Was it like Footloose or something?
0: No.
1: What are they?
0: No, now I've gone blank.
1: Okay. Oh my God.
0: What are we doing talking about movies?
1: Hey, it's an arts podcast. Movies are a form of art. But hey, if you know, the rate that we're going, all your favourite movies are going to be adapted into musicals before you know it.
0: Yeah.
1: Right? Yep. Okay, and actually, last question, because I think last time you were on the show, I asked you about...
0: The Greatest Showman is one of my all-time favourite movies.
1: Oh, okay. Is it on your bucket list to see the musical adaptation of that?
0: Yes, absolutely. I would... imagine that. Imagine that here. Imagine that. Oh, my goodness. At the Civic with all the elephants.
1: Yeah, man.
0: There's 424 elephants at the Civic carved into the woodwork.
1: Okay, that's a real fun fact. Someone's been on the tour, haven't they?
0: Yes, I have.
1: But no, my last question, because I think last time you're on That's the Ticket, I asked you about your favourite, like, reviewing snack. And then I was like, are you still on the Coke Zero Shug? But you're not honing as many Coke Zeros.
0: No.
1: Are you just on the waters?
0: Yeah, pretty much.
1: Oh,
0: and maybe a Whittaker's Peanut Slab sponsor me.
1: Yeah. Oh, my gosh. Thanks, Pre-FM. I mean, actually, do you know, heartbreaking moment, this is completely not arts or radio related, but you can't get, you know how you used to be able to get the full peanut blocks of Whittaker's chocolate?
0: Yeah.
1: Can't get them anymore.
0: Really?
1: Yeah.
0: That's an outrage.
1: I mean, I love a fruit and nut because, like, I'm an old lady at heart, so, like, you know, it gets me what I need. But, you know, how I said that I had Dolly as a backup song?
0: Yeah.
1: I reckon I can squeeze them both in if we're good.
0: Yes, yes.
1: So I was going to finish with Revolting Children from Matilda, because we both worked on that. And then I've got a Dolly song, Here You Come Again, because you've come back on the show.
0: Yeah. Such a good song. It's probably one of my faves.
1: Yeah. I mean.

0: I'm a big Jolene fan.
1: Yeah.
0: Obviously.
1: Yeah.
0: But thanks for stopping by, mate. It's always a pleasure. Time goes real fast when you're here, though.
1: Yeah, it does.
0: But, yeah, if you like Yvonne, you can read more about her on the Ride On for the Arts website as well. That's where you post all your reviews. And if you like me, you know I'll be back next week with a fresh episode of That's the Ticket. But until then, enjoy these bangers. Mā te wā, Tim.

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1: Oh, hey! 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

0: welcome. Please welcome with me Carla Smith from the UK. Carla has been living abroad for quite a few years already, has been living in the French Alps, is living currently in New Zealand, and will start her new adventure soon. What that means, she will tell us as well. But thank you so much for being here and having time to share your story, Carla. Welcome to the show.
1: Oh, thank you so much. I'm so happy to be here. I'm so glad you reached out. I've been loving listening to your podcast, by the way. It's like a beautiful mix of stories and cultures and like experience. It's been so good. It's been so good. And I'm excited to share my story too.
0: Thank you so much. It's so nice to have you as one of them, one of the episodes where people hopefully can just, you know, either relate to, learn something, feel like, okay, that's the push. And now I finally managed to get out of the door and book the ticket or whatever it is.
1: 100%.
0: Thank you so much. I am wondering, coming from the UK, what made you even consider leaving the UK and living in a different country and not just traveling around?
1: So, do you know what? It's so funny because I never cared about traveling growing up. I couldn't understand why people wanted to travel. I was like, what? Why do you want to just go on holiday? Why would you want to go and live somewhere else that you don't know, like away from your family? And then I was living in London. I was about 6 months out of drama school, so I'd just done my degree, and unfortunately my partner at the time left me, and it left me so blindsided, and I was so upset. Like, poor 20-year-old Carla was an absolute mess. I had a friend doing a season in the French Alps, a place called Mirabel. He messaged me and he was like, Carla, come out here for a week, blow off some steam, we'll party, we'll ski, it'll be amazing. So I popped out for a holiday to see him and basically never came back. I like didn't get on my plane back. I called up a load of places, managed to bag a job as a chalet hostess with like no experience. Wow. And that that was the ramp that led me to traveling. So truly before that, I'd never even thought about it. I wanted to live in London. I wanted to, you know, be an actress and voiceover artist. And then going out for a week, and I was like,

0: people are living like this. This is so fun. This is a whole different culture and I can live here. So, yeah, after that, I promised myself it was just going to be that one season. Went back to London. Within a week, I'd got a job in the Channel Islands on a little island called Alderney. Promised myself that was it. Then did five more seasons in the French Alps on Alderney and then decided to go to New Zealand. So nothing really,
1: Wow.
0: apart from that one thing, sparked it, to be honest.
1: It is crazy, but it totally makes sense, at least to me, that a life event that really messed up your whole world or the understanding of how your life looks like you might have already thought of how your life looks like with your partner at that time. And because that completely got crushed, like that idea of how your life looks like, and it's just your world is upside down anyways. And I think a lot of people say, just get out of your everyday life, your routine, your environment. And even if it would have been just to go on a holiday, it definitely makes a difference to getting a clear head again and realizing, okay, what do I want? Where do I see myself? What is my next step? And that you ended up staying there because you liked it so much and you actually realized a lifestyle away from London is possible is so cool because sometimes people think it's so hard. I will never find a job. I will never be able to go anywhere. I don't have the qualification. And it's just another really cool example that you don't need that to be able to live somewhere else. But how did you actually end up getting that job? Did they just interview or did they just see you were there? You seemed smart enough to do the job and then.
0: Gosh, it was so crazy. It was so crazy. This is going back to like a whole different Carla, like a party animal, when I was like early 20s. But there is such a high turnover in like ski resorts of chalet hosts, chefs, drivers, etc. Because one, because of injury, there's so many people, you get a
1: Wow.
0: bit too excited on the slopes and you get an injury and you get sent home. And that's what had happened in this case. So they were looking for a chalet hostess to start ASAP. And I think it was like the second or third company I called, and I just called and said, hey, like, I'm
1: Wow.
0: on holiday. I'm loving it out here. Any chance you've got any jobs going? They said, yeah, we're actually looking for a chalet hostess. I met the resort manager in a local pub. We had a pint. And I think I was really open about the fact that I'd worked in bars, but this was a whole new world for me. I'd never even, done anything chalet-esque. So I was really open about that. And they said, kind of the passion that you've got to stay here is a really big thing that we're looking for, and the fact that you do have some hospo experience, and you're willing to kind of just try and hit the ground running, because we were three quarters of the way through the season at that time, and they hired me. So again, it shows that you don't need absolutely every qualification. You've just got to go and give it a go. You don't need to, I'm a perfectionist. These days, I think everything has to be, the boxes have to be ticked before you can, try something new. But actually, you can just go make a few phone calls, give
1: Yes,
0: it a go,
1: yes.
0: start a new life.
1: Yeah, what I've noticed is that personality is sometimes so much more. If you are willing to be really honest, I think a lot of people look for honesty to trust a person and a personality that they can work with. And I think because they say personality you can't train and you can't give someone, but you can train someone in skills or other things. Like you can learn so much, but personality you just can't. So I guess that's really a big lesson I feel like people should know about as well, even though it's not always easy. But since I am not a ski person, what does a ski chalet hostess do?
0: Yeah,
1: What is that?
0: absolutely. So it kind of depends. There's different kind of levels of chalets and chalet companies. Like a kind of, you get your more budget ones and you get your high-end ones. I managed to bag a job with a high-end company. So in each chalet for us, there was a chef, a host, a driver, and then like a kind of a helper that

0: did a little bit of driving and a little bit of hosting. So quite a big team for
1: Yeah.
0: usually like probably groups around 8 to 12 people. And hostess job is to get up there early in the morning before the guests wake up, clear the bottles from the night before, set the table while the chef is getting breakfast ready, and then you serve the breakfast whilst trying to kind of pop up to the bedrooms and start cleaning the bedrooms. Then there's like half an hour of chaos while the guests are getting ready to go skiing. Once they've headed out, you clean the chalet top to bottom so it's nice and sparkly for them to arrive home. Then you get to head out for the day. So you get to head out skiing, you get to go and have a nap if you're a bit hungover, you get to go and have a lovely long cheesy lunch with your friends, listen to some live music, and then you head back into the chalet for evening service. So you head back in usually once the guests have kind of got home and had a bit of a chill out, and you're there serving drinks, and then you're helping the chef to serve like a usually like a beautiful 5-course meal and drinks and whatnot, and there for whatever else the guests need. It's an
1: Very
0: incredible,
1: cool.
0: it sounds like hard work, it is hard work, but it's so fun, especially if you've got a good group of guests. Like that week is just so fun.
1: Yeah, it sounds like it. And as a personality that is outgoing, I think it's relatively easy then to enjoy this time as well. I can imagine like introverts might have a little bit of a tougher time, but yeah, you can definitely make the most of it to have in between shifts or in between tasks like this break as well and enjoy your time.
0: Absolutely.
1: Really cool. And what we quickly talked about before we started this episode, you also started having your own podcast, baby, with a friend, or yeah, I assume you did it with a friend together. And you interviewed people on those ski resorts and places and chalets. And can you remember what was, in your opinion, the craziest story you've heard?
0: Oh, Hannah, that is such a hard question, because we had so many crazy stories. We had to dedicate episodes to people's like anonymous stories that they could send in. It honestly, like, it's weird saying this in New Zealand because there's not so much of a huge drinking culture here, but there's a heavy drinking culture in like ski resorts, so there's a lot of like drink fueled shenanigans. I don't think I could say one specific story, but we actually did an episode with my first ever chef, so the chef that I got that job with, and she has done so many seasons. We actually had to do a two-part episode because it was just so full. She's worked in Canada, like all over the world as a chef for different places, and she's got some hilarious stories. I can't remember any off the top of my head, but the podcast is full of mad stories because that's the kind of people those resorts attract.
1: Absolutely, yeah. So all these stories about the ski resorts and what you just said, like there's so much going on with heavy drinking culture, but it must have also its sides where it's not that fun, not that easy, and not just the happy faces. Can you tell us a tiny bit about those ones as well?
0: Absolutely. And this is a really, really important thing for me, especially towards the end of my seasons in Mirabel. I noticed there was a tendency for a certain type of person that kind of was trying to maybe run away from something or like numb, with everyone should go and do a couple of party seasons anyway. But I really did notice that there was a lot of mental health, kind of coming up a lot with different people that I was working with or different aspects, because it's really, really full on. You are working. The laws have changed now, or the rules have changed now, and you get 2 days off a week. But when I worked, if you worked in a chalet, you only had 1 day off a week, and you're going in twice a day. And the rest of that time is, like I said, you're either out during the day on the slopes, and then there is a lot of drinking in the daytimes and evening, and it takes a toll on you. I was so that first season, I'd come from a really strict drama school where like there wasn't a lot of partying, it wasn't like a normal uni. So I was really letting my hair down. But by the

0: the end of the season, I was like so fatigued. My mental health had taken a real, like, a real downturn. And going back each year, I had to kind of learn how to control that, because there is that darker side of, like, actually, you can be drinking too much and pushing yourself way too hard and really not getting enough sleep and all of
1: Yeah.
0: that jazz. So it's not just fun, you know, you really do have to look after yourself. And by the end, when I was going back, you know, when I lived in France year round if that last few seasons, for the last few years, and life was a lot different, you know, turning down the pub for just like a nice quiet evening in.
1: Yeah.
0: It definitely is a learning curve, and I think that's the same wherever you go. You can get caught up in the excitement of it all, but actually, at some point, you have to ground yourself and
1: Yeah,
0: remember
1: yeah,
0: that you're
1: yeah.
0: only human, and there's only so much you can put your
1: Yeah.
0: body through.
1: 100%. That is so true. Especially a lot of people use the fun and the alcohol also, as you said, like to escape something or to numb something. And in the end, because you are still you and you are taking yourself with you wherever you go, even if you numb yourself in the moment, the next day when you are not or when you're sober, it's still there and you
0: Exactly,
1: don't want
0: yeah.
1: to be drunk without end, right? So what would you think helped you most to actually take care of your mental health? Like you said, sometimes trade in like a quiet night, but also were there any tools you were able to use later on where you thought, okay,
0: Yeah, great question. And actually, if I'm looking at my travels as a whole, mental health is really, really close to me, and something that I've always struggled with from a young age, but more so as I've kind of progressed as a person, I've become really passionate about sharing mental health and, like,
1: yeah.
0: just releasing that stigma around it is so important. And I think it goes hand in hand with traveling. There can be this really wonderful side of traveling, but you've still got your mental health, and it's like you said, like, it's your body, and it's in the same way it's you. You've still got your same mind wherever you go.
1: Yeah.
0: Luckily, I was already doing a lot of work for my mental health. I think even back then, I'd sort of started therapy, but I think one of the big things is a support network, being open, like saying to people, and that's unfortunately one of the hardest things as well,
1: Yeah.
0: to let people know, you know, like, if I was having a bad time. I remember my second or third season, I had a real dip with my mental health at the beginning of the season, and I told my resort manager, I told my chef, you know, I told all the guys I worked with and my housemates, like,
1: Yeah.
0: I'm just having a bit of a hard time, so I might not be myself. You might
1: Yeah.
0: just need to give me a little bit of grace. And even if they didn't quite understand, we were all quite young, I think
1: Yeah.
0: it really helps just to say, hey, if I'm not quite myself, there is a reason, like, and I asked you to understand that. And having friends back home, wherever I am, I know that I've got around the world now a support network that I can reach out to at any time. Journaling and books really helped me as well. I don't think I was so good at the beginning at watching how much I was drinking. I think that was probably my down. If I want to say I had that tool at the beginning, but I definitely didn't. But now, you know, I'm okay. I've had a pretty big, you know, night out last weekend. Let's just keep it a little bit more chill this week, because even if it doesn't feel like it, subconsciously that alcohol is doing something to me. And you can have your friends around for a movie and have just as good as a time as heading out and having a bottle of wine. Yeah, I think having a big toolbox wherever you go, and knowing that you it is there for when you do have those wobbly moments, which everyone has, especially when you move over the other side of the world, is so important. And I would really recommend everyone to have that imaginary toolbox, you know, alongside their suitcase.
1: 100%. I think because I'm a bit like you in that aspect as well. For me, it's really important to be open about my mental health and about mental health in general, because I also had or struggled with my mental health when I was early 20s. And it was still that time where no one really wanted to talk about, and especially the older generation didn't really think it's a thing. So for me, I felt still quite ashamed, and I only told the people that I really fully trusted. But

0: slowly during the years after, I've noticed so many more friends were impacted as well. And I could then be there for them because I understood so much how it felt like and what helped me. And so I came to New Zealand and I've noticed there is a big mental health issue here too.
1: Oh my God, yeah, huge.
0: Like very big. And I just loved being the one who was able to be very open and honest about it already.
1: Yeah.
0: And I think that helped my friends here. It helped me as well. And I just felt like we could connect on a very different and deeper level as well. Would you think the moment when you went to that ski resort, that was kind of in the first instant like an escape, but the decision then to come to New Zealand, that had nothing to do with like a breakup and you just didn't know where to go. What was your reason to come from that fun ski resort time, you were still young, to coming to New Zealand at the other end of the world?
1: I think there were a few different factors that I really was settled in France. I'd got my French residency and there was a part of me that was that felt like I was happy to stay there forever. But you know, when you get something and you instantly don't want it anymore, I got my French residency and then I was like, hang on, I don't want to settle. I've not seen enough of the world. Like now that I kind of have done these baby steps and I have almost a comfort zone in going back and forward during the summers and winters, I know I can do that now. Like, what's the next thing I can do? What's the next part of like, what else can I do? What am I capable of? And I was, even though I never had really had a passion for traveling, New Zealand had always been on my list to visit. I just thought the landscape looks so incredibly different than the UK. It was something that I couldn't fathom and felt like I needed to see.
0: Yeah.
1: So, and at the time, the visa cutoff was 30 and I was 20, I would have been kind of 27-ish. And I almost got this itch of wanting to do the next thing, you know, okay, I've done something close to home now. I want to do the next thing. I want to go further. And I thought, God, if I want to kind of do Canada, Australia, New Zealand, I should start, you know, 2 years ago, really, to get there before like the visa cutoffs. So I just did it. I was like, okay, let's do it. Let's just apply. We'll see if I get the visa and that will kind of show my path. And I just applied and got a reply within like 10 days. I was so shook. It was just post COVID and they were just letting people back in.
0: Yeah.
1: So yeah, I did. I think I needed to prove to myself that I could do the next thing and go alone somewhere across the other side of the world and tick off, now that I knew I did like living somewhere completely new and I could just go sort of by myself, make new friends, have a horrible couple of first weeks where you go, oh my God, what have I done? This is so uncomfortable. And then settle in. And I was ready to do it, on a bigger scale, I guess.
0: Yeah, I have so many moments from what you just said where I kind of recall I had the same, because I was also 27 at that time. I also felt like, because after traveling quite a bit and then going for a holiday by myself, and like it wasn't quite by myself, but then I would catch up with a friend who was already in the country, but I had a few days by myself.
1: Mm-hmm.
0: And I feel like then my friends went overseas for a year and I just thought, I need to prove to myself that I am able to do the next step and to grow my confidence as well and to live in a different country by myself. So just kind of similar experience that you had, and also this little achievement, like you go baby steps and you feel braver and braver and you think like, okay, now I kind of can't go back anymore.
1: I totally agree. It is. And it's something to be so proud of as well, hey? Like, look at us.
0: Yeah.
1: We did the steps. That's so cool, hey?
0: Absolutely. And I want to come to one point as well, because you could have any time said, okay, I did it. I will go back to London now. But you didn't and you don't. And I want to come back to that as well. But I just wanted to ask you a couple more questions about your time here in New Zealand.
1: Yeah, absolutely.
0: And did you notice any difference in mental health struggles?

0: struggles or challenges in general from when you went abroad in Europe, you stayed in France, and then coming to New Zealand? Because I feel like mentally it's still a different thing to know you can be in a flight back home within like 3 hours, or it's taking you 2 days even to go over. Mm-hmm. Is there anything you have noticed from that difference from here and from Europe, but also just in age, like you have been older now? Are there different challenges because of who you are now, what you know now, and do you deal with it different as well?
1: Yeah, totally. Perfect question, actually, because when I came to New Zealand, I had a really quite a bad mental breakdown. I don't quite know why still. And I don't like it when I don't know why things happen. I like it. I'm anxious. And if I really think about it, I know why. And I was really enjoying myself here. This is probably like the first 4 to 6 weeks that I was here. But I was incredibly anxious. So anxious all the time, just really, you know, in that state where you're kind of on autopilot because your heart rate's going to go in and there's something, you're always in fight or flight. And there were times when I would just kind of start crying and I'm like, why am I crying? Like, I'm in New Zealand, I've made it. And there were these two really opposing emotions of like pride and excitement. And then just like really just fear and like unknown, some loneliness. Oh my God. And I was really hard on myself, as a lot of people with mental health often are. And I booked a couple of therapy sessions with, I have a wonderful therapist back home who luckily will, wherever I am in the world, will make time for me and kind of booked in a couple of sessions with her. And she was, you know, a fountain of knowledge as always, but she was like, Carla, what do you mean? You're not sure why you're anxious. You've just moved literally as far as you can go from your home, from your friends and your family. You don't know anyone. You don't know the people you're living with. You don't have a job yet. You know, you don't know your way around. You didn't have data on your phone for a while. Yeah. You are in a completely new world by yourself. Yeah, that's going to shake anyone up. And have some compassion for yourself. I was like, oh, okay. Yeah, no, that checks out. Everything is really scary. And being able to, I think the difference that how I would have reacted before is probably to run straight away. There was a time in Maribel where my mental health got bad and I did go home for a week because it was so easy. And not that wasn't the right thing to do, but it was easy. But here it was like, can't really just pop home for a few days and hug my mum. So the ability to push through it and have like faith in yourself, knowing that you've done this kind of thing before, maybe not to this extent emotionally, but you will get through it. And you've just got to have self-compassion and try and just do it baby steps. Again, I'm a perfectionist, so I didn't like that everything wasn't perfect and easy and everything. And then I'd also say the other time that kind of thing has been quite prevalent is when there was some family stuff going on back home, you know, family illnesses, or even in good ways, babies being born and a lot of things happen in our family all at once, as it often does. And I just had never felt the distance like I did at that time. I do miss my family, as everyone does, but it's not like a heartbreak for me. Yeah. But that time I was like, oh my God, I want to be there so badly. Even the time difference, you know, I was getting updates 12 hours after everyone else, which made me feel
0: left out
1: and like almost jealous that everyone was able to start grieving or being excited like 12 hours before me. That was really, really hard. And I didn't realize that was something I could feel, and that, you know, and it opens up another line of empathy. Like, wow, people that say they're homesick, that's probably what it feels like. And it hurt. Yeah. But again, tools that I wouldn't have used to have is grounding myself, doing all that beautiful self-compassion stuff. And in that toolbox, journaling, getting back into yoga, making sure I'm meditating, making sure I'm booking in the FaceTimes with the family back home, sending little messages just to say, hey, thinking of you. I know it's 3 a.m., but like, if you've got time to send a voice note, it would be really comforting to hear your voice.

0: know, doing all that good self-care.
1: Yeah, I can absolutely understand it so well.
0: Yeah.
1: And how you said, like, little things that you never thought you could be sad about,
0: mm-hmm.
1: all of a sudden come up slowly. I remember because you said you were jealous sometimes, and oh my God, I don't know. I don't think I have shared that before, but I have my best friend and I know her since I am 15,
0: mm-hmm.
1: and she is part of my family. And I think my parents also see her as part of the family, and she's also really close to my brother.

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2: 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Sugdan Ta.

the Auriga Global Kia Auto, ladies and gentlemen, boys and girls, the Yun Satulaman. Welcome to the program. My name is Freemail, and we kicked off with No Problem. Why Blema? That's our Sikat Sub 1, the Wongoys, and they are composed of three brothers, the Wong brothers. And let's have a nice time, 1 hour of great music, including the songs of Milky, Sofronio, Okaraga, Arza, and the band called Godo Rock. We've got a Love Asni from Mandy. She was the lead singer of the band Intertwined. We've got a new feature for this month. It's called Classic Kanta, a classic Bisaya song. And of course, we've got the Kanta Sub 1. Our Kanta Sub 1 is from a band based in Hamilton City, New Zealand, with some members who are Bisaya. And they've got an original song called Pipe Dream. Let's listen to this new song.

The Aurea Global. That's Milky Lizaretta from Dumaguete. And by the way, he is collaborating with Mid Nasty. And the song is called Comma. And we should be playing that song in the future. But right now, here's the guy who's doing a great thing, not just in the Philippines, but overseas. He's collaborating with Michael Bublé and Paul Anka in a song written, the lyrics written by Paul Anka. And the song is called My Way, but this time he is singing a song written by Michael Bublé. It's called Super Superman.

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1: The Ori Global, really cool music right there from Superman Sofronio Vasquez. Okay, Fuego with Lee Yon, bebop exponent.

be Auriga Global. That's a great sound, a banger of a song from, of course, Okaraga. It's called Bahandi, and they'll be having a solo concert, their first major solo concert in Mindanao, in Cagayan de Oro City, on the 6th of September. So good luck, boys, in that concert. I know people will just gravitate, mga katribo. Anyway, before that was the Fuego from Lian Paras. And after this announcement, I've got a classic canta from Max Sorban called Daudahong Laya. But right now, I've got to tell you that charity at its core is an expression of global solidarity. It brings people together to build more just and resilient societies, whether through direct giving, volunteering, or collective action. Beyond immediate aid, charity strengthens healthcare, education, cultural preservation, and the protection of vulnerable groups. Today, charity and philanthropy alike are evolving to address the deeper causes of poverty and inequality. Charitable efforts now influence public policy, fund innovation, and support communities where public services fall short. In fragile regions, they often fill critical gaps where governments cannot. The International Day of Charity was established with the objective of sensitizing and mobilizing people, NGOs, and stakeholders all around the world to help others through volunteer and philanthropic activities. The date of 5 September was chosen in order to commemorate the anniversary of the passing away of Mother Teresa of Calcutta, who received the Nobel Peace Prize in 1979 for work undertaken in the struggle to overcome poverty and distress, which also constitute a threat to peace. Ladies and gentlemen, boys and girls, classic canta.

Isn't that a nice version of I'm Thinking Tonight of My Blue Eyes? Oh, she just does it so well. I've got the Grass is Blue album in front of me, which is was mentioned in that obituary from John Lawless. It's a great album. The Hamilton County Bluegrass Band had an opportunity to tour in 2005 with a group of country musicians, and we toured around New Zealand and played lots of concerts. One of the singers was a famous lady in New Zealand and Australia called Patsy Rigger, and she did some of her best songs, and at the start of the tour she came to us and said, is there a bluegrass song that I can do with you people? That we said, oh, we'd love to do something with you, let's do one. And I came up with this one from the Dolly Parton album, My Grass is Blue, and it's a song written by Dolly called Steady as the Rain. And it was such a good fun song to do on stage. It just drives along, beautifully written, in her version of it. She's got Jerry Douglas on dobro, Sam Bush on mandolin, Stuart Duncan on fiddle, Brian Sutton on guitar, Jim Mills on banjo, Barry Bales on bass, and Claire Lynch and Keith Little doing the harmony vocals. Well, if that's not a top band, I don't know what is. And here's Dolly Parton doing Steady as the Rain. She does some great bluegrass, believe me.

Oh, it's great to hear that song again. I tell you, we had so much fun playing it on stage, and it just generates energy. The song itself, the way the words just sit into the chords of the song, it just has so much energy and always got a big reception. I tell you, Patsy Rigger did a fine job of singing it. So that's Dolly Parton. She's made a huge contribution to bluegrass music, and throughout the following months, I'm sure that we'll keep picking up on little bits of Dolly Parton music. Sad that she's died, and we really appreciate the contribution that she's made to our lives. Listening to Back Porch Bluegrass, I'm your host Paul Trenwith, talking about lots of things bluegrass, that as I see them and as I hear them, and I love sharing them with you. This show comes from Free FM in Hamilton, New Zealand, and is syndicated around the access radio stations in New Zealand. So big hi to all the people listening on an access radio station, maybe Radio Hawke's Bay or Wellington Access Radio, Otago Access Radio, Radio Southland, Arrow FM in the Wairarapa, Plains FM in Christchurch, Raglan Community Radio. We're coming out to Raglan soon. Me and my boys are playing out there at the Rhythm and Blues Festival. We've got a concert on the Sunday afternoon, I think. And we also trade access radio programs with Canada, and a big shout out to all the people in CFBX and Kamloops, British Columbia, and Voice of Bombay in Newfoundland, Radio Fanshawe in London, Ontario, Prince George in British Columbia. 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If you just look up Bluegrass Podcasts, I think Mark Miracle told me recently that Back Porch Bluegrass came up third in line, so that's really good. Let's get on with some bluegrass. Here's Wayne Taylor at Appaloosa again with the bluegrass classic, Why Don't You Tell Me So.

Oh, that's their treatment of a classic. And wasn't that a tasty mandolin solo from Emery Lester? All the solos were good, but Emery Lester just chose some beautiful notes there. Time we had an instrumental, and for a fairly rare change, I'd like it just to do just guitar instrumental. This is the great Norman Blake, a wonderful guitarist and really produces lovely notes. He's doing a medley here, Fiddler's Dram and Whiskey Before Breakfast. They're two tunes that are played, or Whiskey Before Breakfast is played pretty commonly. The first one, Fiddler's Dram, less so. Whiskey Before Breakfast is a fun tune to play on your banjo as well. But here he is doing it on just him on guitar. And Norman Blake, let's have a listen.

Wasn't that some nice picking going on there? Beautiful phrasing. That was on a 1934 D18, according to the notes of the album, and sounded great as far as I'm concerned. Let's hear from the Sonoran Dogs again. This is a song written by Peter McLaughlin, the lead singer and guitarist, and called The Valley of Virginia.

0: that was the Sonoran Dogs playing Fast and Clean on a song that was written by the guitar player Peter McLaughlin. Well, let's hear another song from Dolly Parton now from the Grasses Blue album. And it's a run written by the great songwriter Hazel Dickens, who writes good songs. And Dolly recognises a good song when she hears it. It's one called Just a Few Old Memories. And the harmony is, this time is done by Patti Loveless and Rhonda Vincent. I'm pretty sure they'll do a good job.
1: Just a few.

Oh, what a great rendition of that song. Oh, that was Dolly Parton there with some help from Claire Lynch and Patti Loveless and a great band. Well, we're just about at the end of Back Porch Bluegrass. I hope you've enjoyed the show. It's a tribute to Dolly Parton. And we're going to end up with a gospel song this time. It's called A Beautiful Life. And it's Jimmy Martin and the Sunny Mountain Boys. And they're going to take us out. Thank you. Tune in again next week, however you're doing it. Bye.

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Featured in episodes of Beavis and Butthead, Ash vs. Evil Dead and Gotham, that was PJ Harvey with the track Down by the River, released in 1995, and off her album To Bring You My Love. The lyrics tell the story of a woman drowning her daughter and reference the traditional American folk song Salty Dog Blues. To Bring You My Love was Harvey's first album of new material since disbanding the original PJ Harvey trio in 1993. For this recording, she recruited producers Flood and John Parrish, plus a new lineup of seasoned musicians, including multi-instrumentalists Joe Gore, Eric Drew Fieldman, Mick Harvey, and drummer Jean Mark Butty. She herself played guitar, keyboards, vibes, and bells on the record, as well as co-producing it with Flood and John Parrish. My name is Maria, and I am the host of the show called Trinket Box, broadcasting from the Fresh FM studio in Founders Heritage Park in Nelson. The show today is dedicated to my partner, Matt. My next track is from South African hip-hop group Deuntwood, formed in Cape Town in 2008. It comprises of rappers Watkin Tuda Ninja Jones and Arnie Yolandi Vesa Detoit. Their image revolves around the South African counterculture movement known as ZEF and has incorporated work by other artists associated with the movement, such as photographer Roger Ballen. Deuntwood's musical and visual style incorporates elements of a ZEF culture, also described as modern and trashy, appropriating out-of-date discarded cultural elements. Yolandi said, "It is associated with people who soup up their cars and rock gold and shit. ZEF is, you're poor, but you're fancy. You're poor, but you're sexy, you've got style." The lyrics are performed in Afrikaans and English, as you will hear in this track that I'm going to play now called Darkling. Here it is for your listening pleasure.

from Deant Wood, the track Darkling. Now, leaving home at 16, Wendy James moved to the East Sussex seaside resort of town of Brighton, where she met Nick Christian Sayer, who became her boyfriend and musical collaborator. They eventually moved to London and teamed up with friends Dave Parsons, Tex Axel and Paul Burton, with whom they formed the pop punk band Transvision Vamp in 1986. James was the lead singer and focal point of the band and attracted media attention with her sexually charged and rebellious image. From their debut pop album, the band's third single, I Want Your Love, with its pop-punk crossover appeal, became the first major hit, topping the Norwegian singles chart and peaking within the top 10 in the UK, Ireland, Australia, New Zealand, Sweden and Switzerland. Here is that track now, and I'm sure that you know it. I Want Your Love from Transvision Vamp.

I Want Your Love by Transvision Vamp. 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We are broadcasting across the top of the South on 104.8 Nelson Tasman, 107.2 Nelson CBD, 88.9 Blenheim, 95.0 Eastern Golden Bay, and streaming to the planet on freshfm.net and the accessmedia.nz app. My next band, Morsheva, is an English electronic band formed in the mid-1990s with founding members, vocalist Sky Edwards and the brothers Paul and Ross Godfrey. They mix influences from trip-hop, rock, folk rock and down-tempo. Released in 1996, Who Can You Trust is the band's debut album. Melody Maker remarked of this album that Morsheva take up where trip-hop leaves off, picking up at its outer reaches and taking it way off into the Indian Ocean, a strange and bitter brew indeed. Musician wrote that the band is saved from Portishead comparisons mainly by their fondness for guitars, and that their laid-back beats and gentle smoky tunes are enhanced by Rai Kuda-ish style funky wah-wah and other simple guitar flourishes. I'm going to play two in a row now. First from Morsheva, the track Trigger Hippie, and off their debut album, then Roads by Portishead.

Off their 1994 album Dummy, that was Portishead featuring singer-songwriter Beth Gibbons, born 1965. In 2002, Out of Season, a studio album, was put together by vocalist Beth Gibbons and former Talk Talk bassist Paul Webb under the fictitious name Rustin Man. It was released in the UK and in the US and is largely a folk album with jazz leanings. Gibbons and Webb drawing more directly on the influences of Nina Simone, Billie Holiday and Nick Drake, at which Portishead's work in trip hop only hinted. Here is the track titled Rustin Man.

It's an interesting little track, that one. It is from Beth Gibbons from Portishead and Rustin Man. It's really good through the headphones. So if you want to go back and listen to the podcast, put your headphones on, give that track a listen. 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Kiwi band Minwe formed in Nelson in 1998 as a guitar band with members Ryan Berry, Paul Dodge and lead vocalist Ruth Carr on drums. Ryan brought a sampler and turned the band electronic, replacing the need for a drummer and putting Ruth out front as vocalist. They first came to prominence in 2002 when their first single, Species 2, was used in the intro to New Zealand's TV show Queer Nation. In 2003, Minwe signed to TARDIS Music and released their debut album, The 88. A video of the single, Except You, was made by their flatmate Alex Duncan, who thought it would be fun. The result was an award-winning, airy, carnival-themed music video. Here is the track now from Minwe called Except You.

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Iriranga Fangaro. Here in Ragland by the Sea. And we continue with this selection. And next, we're going to give you from Colombia. Ouch, Colombia, wow. They have this new president. I don't know how the people vote for him. Abelardo de la Espirella, who after the terrible earthquake they just had, Mexicans wanted to send a team of rescuers. You know, Mexicans are very good at rescuing people from earthquakes because, unfortunately, they have experience there and they have help so far that group in 96 countries in the planet, always helping after an earthquake. And this new president from Colombia say, no, thank you, they don't have the right credentials. And at the same time, he's thanking that monster from Israel, telling him, thank you for your help in the earthquake. So I'm sorry for the people of Colombia having that that new president after the fabulous Gustavo Petro. Never mind, the world seems to be going to the right, to the right, to the right, until it's going to be so much extreme that it's going to fail. Anyway, in here we're for the music, and we don't make cross, we don't bother about borders in here. So we're going to give you Gótica by Duina del Mar, precisely from Colombia, from 2022, and then it's going to be

followed by El Corrido de Silvia Rivera, which is by René Gust y La Bruja de Texcoco. Is there obviously from Mexico, and it's a traditional corrido, but about Silvia Rivera, a contemporary woman, and it's going to be followed then by Pelo Negro by Fernando Milagros de Chile.

Love the percussions in that pelo negro. Now we are going to give you the fabulous voice of the singer-songwriter from Coatepec, Veracruz in Mexico, Silvan Estrada. By the way, Coatepec is where my brother Arturo produced. That's where he is, I guess, at the moment. I don't know, I travel a lot, but that's his residency. And, aquí con Silvan Estrada, followed by La Niña del Más Allá, by a kind of interesting group from Ibiza in España called Ape Chimba, from an album from 2021. And then we're going to give you Mentiras con Cariño, like lies with love, I guess. And that will be Adrián Quesada e Ile, del album Bolero Psicodélicos, from 2022. And Adrián Quesada is from Laredo, Texas, and Ile is the Puerto Rico.

Well, amigos, before that Mentiras con Cariño, it was Ya Llegó, a parable about the prodigal daughter. And that was by Natalia Docco, who is an Argentina residing in France, viviendo en Francia. Y qué bueno, porque viviendo en Argentina estaría difícil en estos tiempos. Now, yeah, we're getting close to the, we still have 15 minutes to show, so I think the playlist of Arturo is kind of really on the dot about time. We're going to give you next Canción Migratoria, so a migration song by Las Añez, who is a couple, is a couple of twins from Colombia, and it's going to be followed by Agua Panela Fantástica, de Masilva, followed by La Mentira, de Pedro Guerra y Rita Payés, esos de España, y La Naturaleza, Planta y Canta, Argentina. So I think we're getting, as I say, to the end of the show. Estamos aquí en Irirangia Fangaroa con su amigo Javier en otra jornada musical. Muy latina.

0: Bueno, amigos, that's all for this journey. So we say goodbye with Pedro Guerra and Rita Payés. Rita Payés, such a young, great singer and trombone player from a big family of musicians. So with this one, we say buenas noches, hasta la próxima y hasta la vista. And remember, you can listen to us in a podcast in raglanradio.com or in Apple Music. 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
2: I bring to you a message from our evil robot overlord. He commands you to listen now to Matt and Maria on 46 and 2. Oh, did I say evil? I meant to say quite lovely.
3: Yeah. Very, very, very lovely indeed. Thank you for joining me. I'm Matt in the Nelson studio with you down at Founders Heritage Park. This is Fresh FM, a show called 46 and 2, as you kind of just heard. Now, Maria will be along shortly, which is good news. It's always good to have her with me in the studio. Lined up on the show tonight, a bit of music. There's a new one from Ministry that Maria will love to be introducing, so we're going to hold off with that. I've got the long song on the way and a song that has reading from a thing called the Seal of Solomon. But anyway, right now, going to play a band who I've played before, not for a little while. They're called the Barbarians of California. They've got a new album out called Megatons, and I'm going to play a weird little track from them for a start. This is called Hide All Your Records. It's very odd.

Yeah, okay, that was odd. Hide all your records. I guess that's a good idea, unless, of course, your basement floods, and then I would not recommend hiding your records in the basement. Okay, going to go on to another track from them now, from Megatons. This is The Barbarians of California and a track called Earthquake. Thanks for joining us. This is 46 and 2 on Fresh FM. Thanks to Beggs Music Works.

0: mostly involved with is up until September 20. And the part of it that opens in Golden Gate Park at the Hall of Flowers, which is also known as the County Fair Building at 9th and Lincoln, that opens on Labor Day with Labor Day weekend with a concert by Graham Lesh in a nearby outdoor meadow. And we think of the Forever Grateful show at the Haight Street Arts Center as being the first set, and the Forever Grateful show at Golden Gate Park as being the second set. So that's how we have been talking about it. The Haight Street Arts Center show is kind of, not to, you know, denigrate it, but it's more of a straight art exhibition with like lots of original works of art that were turned into posters from Rick Griffin and Wes Wilson and everybody else you can imagine. When you get to the Haight Street Arts Center at 215 Haight, and we're open Thursday through Sunday, noon to six, and it's free, you walk through our doorway, and around our doorway, like I think it's like 17 feet high, is a mural that Dennis Larkins kindly did for us. And we had it made into a huge banner. You know, we were walking through an archway of Sam and Samantha, just like they were on the Warfield poster from 1980 and the Radio City poster from 1980. And it was very generous of Dennis to agree to help us on this. And so you walk in, and then we've got our galleries in the Haight Street Arts Center. We've got our Epicenter Gallery, which is where we keep mostly original works of art. For the Forever Grateful show, we're also showing guitars that are similar to the ones, or the same models of ones that were played by Bobby and Jerry. And we've been rotating them every, you know, month during the run of the show. So we're now on our third rotation of artwork in Epicenter and also guitars in Epicenter. So we started with Bobby, all his stuff. And then for August, late July and August, we had Jerry's stuff for obvious reasons. And now we've got kind of a pretty eclectic mix of sort of post-Grateful Dead guitars played by John Mayer, types of guitars that Bob Weir played with Rat Dog and Dead & Company. And then, you know, the galleries are just filled with original pieces, you know, Rick Griffin's original art for Without a Net, stuff like that. I mean, just it's just on and on and on and on. There's like 400 some pieces. We've got about 100 ticket request envelopes that have been kindly lent to us. Those we've been changing every month as well. We're going to swap them out again. So it's been this kind of living thing. And we've got a 1/4 scale working replica of the Wall of Sound in the Haight Street Arts Center. And so we're running Charlie Miller audio through there. We had so many pieces that we wanted to show and finite space. And so we decided in the Epicenter Gallery, we would rotate, you know, kind of some key pieces in and out. So, you know, the first round, for example, we were given permission to show the original artwork for the Hawaiian Oxumaxoa poster, you know, that drawing. And for the second round, we showed the original drawing for that Edmund Sullivan did in 1900. That became an etching in the book that Stanley Mouse and Alton Kelly were thumbing through, and they were like, oh, look at that, that's Grateful Dead. You know, right now we have walls within Epicenter that are devoted to Randy Tootin's work and Rick Griffin's work and Wes Wilson's work, and then another wall that's kind of starts off with a drawing of what became a psychedelic poster, and then shows kind of how quickly the aesthetic morphed from psychedelia to surrealism. You know, there's a lot of surrealism in the late 60s and certainly in the early 70s. And the choices that the artists were making.
1: Ben Marks discussing the exhibits that you can check out in San Francisco, Forever Grateful and Golden Gate Park. We'll be checking in with Ben Marks throughout the program here on Official Tapes. It's the Grateful Dead radio program where we explore the official releases from the Grateful Dead's vault. We kicked off the program with a standalone I Know You Rider. Usually the song was matched up with China Cat Sunflower going into I Know You Rider. That occurrence took place about 530 times at Grateful Dead concerts, and there was only about 20 instances

where we got an I Know You Rider without a China Cat Sunflower. Another match was Scarlet Begonias going into Fire on the Mountain. That took place 230 times at Grateful Dead shows, but there were about 80 instances where we just got a Scarlet Begonias without going into Fire on the Mountain. And one of those instances took place at the Winterland, March 20th, 1977. This is Scarlet Begonias from the box set Enjoying the Ride. You have it here on the official tapes.

0: Thank you. We're going to take a short break. We'll be right back in a few minutes, so everybody hang with.
1: The Grateful Dead closing out their first set on March 20th, 1977 at the Winterland Scarlet Begonias. Hey, I'm Corey. This is the official tapes. This is where we get into the official releases from the Grateful Dead's vault. You can find that version of Scarlet Begonias on a box set, Enjoying the Ride. We've been kind of doing a deep dive on the city of San Francisco. There's two exhibits that have Grateful Dead artifacts history out on display. One of them is Forever Grateful. That takes place at Haight Street Art Center. It closes September 20th. And then a Golden Gate Park exhibit is at the Hall of Flowers. That opens Labor Day weekend and runs through October 25th. We've been talking with Ben Marks about the two exhibits, Forever Grateful and Golden Gate Park.
2: Golden Gate Park was nature in the city, right? And so you could kind of, you know, get outside and away from the concrete and everything and be under trees and be on grass. And I think it was the epicenter of people figuring out what intellectual freedom could look like, what living a life of choice could look like. It was a place where people congregated just naturally. The neighborhoods were close to Golden Gate Park. You know, the airplane house was

0: is right off the park. The Haight-Ashbury itself is right off the panhandle, which is sort of like the avenue that gets you to the rest of the park. It was just a very obvious place where people would end up congregating a lot. And there were a lot of concerts, there were a lot of events, the BN, and there were protests.
1: We have more with Ben Marks coming up here on the official tapes, and also more music from the Grateful Dead from San Francisco. And we're going to go back to the venue Winterland coming up. Ben Marks also talks a little bit about this particular run of shows that we're going to hear from.
0: One thing that I really loved, I went to Winterland a lot when I was in high school, in the early 70s. And there's a Steely poster, and on the bottom of it, it just says Winterland, San Francisco. And apparently it was made for a Dead run after Egypt in 78. So not the last show, but sometime in the fall, I believe. And that to me is really great, because it doesn't have to say the band's name on it. All it says is Winterland, and there's like a little musical note right next to it. And apparently that was just made for kind of in-house, like backstage and stuff. It wasn't sold. Stuff like that I really love.
1: You can get the full interview that we conducted with Ben Marks at our website, officialtapes.com.
2: From magical nights at Madison Square Garden to when they were just starting to warm it up at Winterland, this is the official tapes.

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0: This is the official tapes, Grateful Dead radio program, where we get into the official releases from the Grateful Dead's vault. From a release, Road Trips, Volume 1, Number 4, From Egypt With Love, the bonus disc. We've got Estimated Profit going into He's Gone, and that is how they segued out of that so they could get as much music as they possibly could on this CD. And what the second set looks like is it goes Estimated Profit into He's Gone, into Drums in Space with Lee Oscar on harmonica, into I Got My Mojo Working, which hadn't been played in about a year and a half. And that version you can find on the Road Trips Volume 1, Number 4. You don't need the bonus disc for that audio. So they tried mismatching it up a little bit. That way you got something different for the people that didn't get the bonus disc. I Got My Mojo Working goes into the other one that was also released on Road Trips Volume 1, Number 4, into Stella Blue, into Sugar Magnolia, all once again released on Road Trips Volume 1, Number 4. And the cool thing about Sugar Magnolia is it also includes Lee Oscar on harmonica as well. In this last hour of the official tapes, Grateful Dead radio program, where we explore the official releases from the Grateful Dead's vault, we've been featuring Ben Marks talking a little bit about two exhibitions that are taking place in San Francisco. One of them is Forever Grateful. It takes place at Haight Street Art Center. It closes on September 20th. And then Golden Gate Park, that takes place in Hall of Flowers. That opens on Labor Day weekend and goes through October 25th. Earlier in the program, Ben Marks talked a little bit about something really cool that comes from that 1021-78 Winterland show.
1: You know, one thing that I really loved, I went to Winterland a lot when I was in high school, the early 70s, and there's a Steely poster, and on the bottom of it, it just says Winterland San Francisco. And apparently it was made for a Dead run after Egypt in 78. So not the last show, but, you know, sometime in the fall, I believe. And that to me is really great because, you know, it doesn't have to say the band's name on it. All it says is Winterland. And there's like a little musical note right next to it. And apparently that was just made for, you know, kind of in-house, you know, like backstage and stuff. It wasn't sold. Stuff like that I really love.
0: You can get more of the interview that we did with Ben Marks at our website, officialtapes.com. Just go to the soundboards page. That's where we have all of our interviews.
1: Some of our board members have wanted to eventually

0: to some kind of Grateful Dead museum in San Francisco. The Forever Grateful exhibitions, plural, seemed like a way to road test the idea a little bit and sort of, you know, see if we could get the cooperation of collectors who have really important pieces from back in the day, people like the Kesey family, who obviously have, you know, arguably the most important piece from that era, and just to sort of, you know, road test it a little bit and see, you know, what a museum could be beyond what we've done at the Haight Street Art Center, you know, month in and month out, which is, I wouldn't say traditional because that sounds boring, but it's kind of, you know, things on the wall and then text explaining it and that kind of stuff. So this is going to be much more, the Golden Gate Park show is going to be much more interactive.
1: Forever Grateful at Haight Street Art Center closes on September 20th. Golden Gate Park takes place at Hall of Flowers in San Francisco. It opens on Labor Day.
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Buddhism on Air, a weekly program on the teachings of Shakyamuni Buddha presented by Tenzin Chozong, a monk in the Tibetan tradition. The program is sponsored by Yulan Zhu, Julie Wong, and the Buddha Youth Association.

Hello and welcome to Buddhism on Air. As I will be conducting the program, let me introduce myself. My name is Tenzin Chozong and I'm a Buddhist monk. Most of my training has been in the Tibetan Gelugpa tradition, but I like to think of myself as just a monk who follows as much as he can the Buddha's teachings. I can't say I know much about the teachings at all, but it seems to me all the Buddhist traditions, Thai, Tibetan, Sri Lankan, Chinese, Vietnamese, Burmese, Japanese, and all the others, have many excellent practices to change our minds. So it's a pity just to get too blinkered about one tradition only. Also, if we identify too closely with a single tradition, there is a danger that we may start thinking our tradition is the best and something is not quite right with the others. I have heard of people who say this sort of thing, and I think it's very unfortunate. It contributes to sectarianism, which in Buddhism is really something we should avoid. One of the big disservices we can do for the teachings of the Buddha is to promote divisions amongst his followers. Having said that, though, because most of my training has been with the Tibetans, naturally my approach will come from that tradition. But I also work quite a lot with Sri Lankan Buddhists, so I have a little familiarity with that tradition as well. Anyway, I've been a Buddhist since about 1989 and was fully ordained as a monk in 1998 by His Holiness the Dalai Lama. Although I've been ordained now for 12 years, I haven't studied much, and so I'm not very knowledgeable. So I hope you'll not take what I say in these programs as gospel truth, but will think about it carefully and do some further research and reading. Then make up your own mind whether it's worth anything or not. If it is, and you can use it in your own life, then the purpose of the programs will be fulfilled. But if you don't think what I say has much value, it's better just to forget it and find something else to give meaning to your life. Because that's really what we want, isn't it? We want our life to be meaningful, because then at least we can get some satisfaction out of it. If, when we're about to die, we see some value in the life we've led, that it has some beneficial effects, then we can die comparatively happy and peacefully. But if we think our life has just been a waste of time, how will we feel when we're staring death in the face? Probably not so good, don't you think? So now, while we're alive and have good health and conditions, we have a great opportunity to stop and think about what will make our life meaningful and what will not, and then go about making it meaningful. Now I'm going to talk a little bit about the aim of the Buddha's teachings on a basic level. I know some listeners may be familiar with the teachings, but for anyone new to Buddhism, I'd like to talk about its general aim. Those who already know a lot about it, please be patient. The Buddha set out to find out if it was possible to attain long-term happiness and to be free from all suffering. Now, in terms of a life of meaning, we spoke about earlier, you might say that that's not a very meaningful goal. You might think that becoming a hugely successful businessman or a highly regarded professor or a great surgeon or even a superstar in music or film like Russell Crowe would be more meaningful. And to a certain extent, you may be right. For instance, if I'm a couch potato whose day consists of eating, drinking and going to the toilet and watching TV, then no doubt a brain surgeon's life would be more useful than mine. But that really wasn't what the Buddha was concerned about. If we look closely at every single action we do in our lives, we can see that it's aimed at gaining something and avoiding something. What's it aimed at gaining? Happiness, of course. And what is it aimed at?

avoiding suffering. And here I don't mean suffering only in the sense of getting sick or being involved in an accident or having a relationship breakup, the usual stuff we call suffering. I mean every

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Kia ora koutou, I'm Andrew Johnstone, and welcome to episode 170 of The Joy of Classical Music. This week, it's all about Soviet-Ukrainian composer and virtuoso pianist Nikolai Kapustin. Last week's episode featured two jazz-influenced classical works by Kapustin. Energized by the joy and verve of his style, this week I decided to dig a little deeper into his repertoire and devote a whole episode to his music. As with any other overlong episode, the broadcast version will be fading out at the 58-minute mark, but never fear. 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From 1991's Three Impromptus, we opened with the man himself performing Impromptu No. 2, a work that blends the structural elements of classical music with the rhythmic and harmonic language of bebop and stride piano. I'll be playing three works, 1986's Sinfonietta, 1984's Piano Concerto No. 4, and from 1990, we'll be closing with his Chamber Symphony. But first, to his pianists Ludmil Angelov and Daniel DiPino with Kapustin's paraphrase on Dizzy Gillespie's Manteca, a reimagining of Gillespie's 1947 Afro-Cuban jazz standard. The composition weaves bebop, syncopated Latin rhythms, and jazz harmonies into formal classical architecture.

At age 14, Kapustin applied to study piano at the Moscow Music College. For his audition, he played a sonata he'd written himself, and the faculty was so impressed with the work that he was selected to study composition. The young Kapustin was horrified. He wanted to be a pianist, not a composer. And after his mother and music teacher interceded on his behalf, he was reassigned to piano school. In 1956, he was accepted for elite training at the Moscow Conservatory, where he undertook a formidable study regime that included Liszt, Beethoven, Prokofiev, and Bartok. All through this, Kapustin was tuning into the forbidden Voice of America, the place where he discovered jazz. Voice of America began broadcasting across the Iron Curtain in 1947 to counter Soviet propaganda and to give Soviet citizens an uncensored view of life and politics outside of the USSR. And Kapustin later said that from the very first moment he heard jazz, he wanted to play it. From 1986, here's pianists Frank Dupre and Adrian Brendel performing Kapustin's Sinfonietta for four.

and piano, a work that demonstrates how to integrate different classical forms with different jazz styles. And if it sounds improvised, it isn't. The work is a strictly notated reminder that before anything else, Kapustin's style is firmly rooted in classical tradition.

Up until the death of Soviet dictator Joseph Stalin in 1953, jazz was deemed a dangerous, pernicious cultural contagion and a tool of decadent American capitalism. But during the cultural liberation that followed his death, authorities conceded that the ban on jazz was failing. So, rather than forbidding it, they regulated it. During this period, the young Kapustin formed his own jazz group, which played once a month in a Moscow restaurant popular with foreign visitors. One night, an American patron recorded a performance, and a few weeks later, that recording was on regular rotation on Voice of America. Pianist Yuzhou Wang and the Mahler Chamber Orchestra were scheduled to perform Chopin's Piano Concerto No. 2 at the Opera Berlioz for the 2025 Radio France Festival. At the last minute, Wang, who was also conducting, swapped out Chopin for Kapustin's Piano Concerto No. 4. The audience, who were expecting Chopin, were less than impressed, but Wang's rousing performance quickly won them over, and the concert was deemed a success.

eyes were close and wild. Over by the fireplace, he saw the lovely child. What was to become of him? What was to be his fate?

is a handsome man, as brave as he is strong. Stories of his heroism, numerous and long.

Fusion. Next, we're going to revisit the work of trombonist Roger Fox again. Never a man with an overly creative name for a band. He named his first band after the pub they played at and the second after the music store he worked at. Here's the Roger Fox Big Band with One Night Affair.

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That was the title track from Blurta's second album, Wild Man, sung by Bruno Lawrence, as we dive into the strange world of brass rock, jazz rock, and fusion.

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The last track was by Pacific Eardrum, and I've done a whole show on them in the past. Have a search through the archives on Otago Access Radio for a listen. Dave McRae and Joy Yates were a Kiwi husband and wife creative team, part of the UK's so-called Canterbury scene, before shifting back to New Zealand and backed by some of the session greats you've heard tonight. Be sure to tune in next week at 10 p.m. for another lot of NZ Love with your rotating cast of hosts on OAR 105.4 FM and 1575 AM, or you can check your local listings for Access Radio Taranaki, Radio Hawke's Bay, Manawatu People's Radio, or Free FM in Hamilton, or catch a podcast from oar.org.nz. Our final track tonight is by Mike Nock, an excerpt of the song Enchanted Garden from his 1977 fusion album Magic Mansions. The background music during my voiceovers has been Blackout from the same album, Pomadier.

0: aha te wā, ko te whitu karaka I te ata. It's 7 a.m. Today is Wednesday, or in te reo Māori, Rā Apa. Sometimes you'll hear the word Wenerei, but that's a transliteration of Wednesday. The correct kupu or word is Rā Apa. Give it a try. Rā Apa.
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4: Well, hello there, lovely humans. Welcome and thanks for tuning in to The Sleep Lab Stories. I'm Liesl Mitchell, a person with narcolepsy and a fascination with sleep. We all do it, but do we talk about it? Stay tuned as we chat to anyone and everyone about their weird, wonderful, and just plain normal sleep stories. And welcome to everybody. Thanks for being here today. And I want to start with dreams. How many people remember their dreams? Dreaming is one of those universal things supposedly we all do while we're sleeping, but it's also one of those great mysteries of sleep. And a little bit like the question, why do we sleep? There are various theories, but no definitive explanation about why we dream. So that's my little provocation to you to get started today. Stay tuned for more thoughts about sleep as our guest for today shares their own sleep stories coming up shortly. But if this is your first time listening, it's super nice to have you here. And a bit about the Sleep Lab stories. The idea is to bring sleep out of the darkness, and storytelling is one way to switch the light on sleep. My own interest in sleep started when I was a teenager and diagnosed with a sleep condition called narcolepsy. I now run the Sleep Lab, a sleep coaching and education service.

0: So that's a little bit about me, but let's get to the good stuff, which is our guest for today. So I'd love to introduce my wonderful guest to you all. It's a little bit difficult to know where to start, actually. Dean is a man of energy. Dean Delaney is a man of energy who does not do things by halves. Whether it's squeezing 17 million and 53 appointments into an already busy day, dropping everything to help a friend out, volunteering his time with local for-purpose organisations, signing up for the latest grueling marathon or ultra event, or abseiling from the roof of the stadium to raise money for charity. It's hard to believe Dean also makes time for a more than full-time job and quality time with his family. Phew, whew, that's Dean Delaney. Welcome, Dean. I'm very grateful to you for squeezing a few moments into your busy schedule.
1: Kia ora, Liz. Well, look, great to be here. Thank you. Love the introduction, by the way.
0: Oh, you're very welcome. It was very easy, actually. Like, yeah. I was like, what do I write about Dean? Oh, what do I not write about Dean, actually, when I was jotting these things down? Wow. So it's lovely having you here. And before we go any further, I'm always a bit curious about this. Why did you say yes to coming and talking about sleep?
1: Good question. I'm a big fan of yours, so it was a no-brainer. But quite an unusual topic to talk about, something I certainly haven't talked about before. And I thought, talking about sleep, that sounds a bit unusual. And I thought, yeah, I'm in. So let's go. So it's going to be interesting to see what unfolds.
0: Yes, I'm intrigued too. And I love your yes factor. I love that. Take a risk, jump in, abseil from the roof of the building, or talk about sleep.
1: This is not as nerve-wracking as abseiling off the roof of Forsyth Barr Stadium, I can tell you that.
0: I don't even know how you did it. That just sounds horrific to me.
1: It was.
0: Well, go you. Okay, so I would say my impression of you, Dean, is that you're an incredibly energised person, and I'm wondering how much sleep do you need? And has that changed over the years?
1: Yeah, good question. It has changed over the years, and I thought about this before I came in today and sort of wrote down a few things. I had a bit of a life-changing event when I was early 30s, and I used to be a guy that would eat unhealthy, drink a lot, go to bed at midnight, get up at 8 o'clock, type thing. My lifestyle now is quite different. Hopefully I eat a lot healthier. I exercise a lot more. Drinking's debatable. but I'm somebody that operates off not a lot of sleep, I think. But being busy, having the exercise and the outlets, I think gives me that energy to continue. So I suppose a lot of the days of the week, my alarm is set for 3:45 in the morning. So I'm up at 3:45.
0: I'm sorry. I just need to, that's 3:45 a.m.
1: Yeah, 8 a.m. Yeah. And so I'll go to bed around 10:30, give or take, and I can wake up feeling fresh, do some stuff, some life admin work, reading, whatever, for an hour, and then I head to the gym and we'll do gym stuff or run or swim or whatever and feel good. You know, sometimes you pay for that at the back end of the day, but on the whole, it works.
0: Wow. Does that mean you wake up to an alarm, or do you find that you wake up quite naturally?
1: Yeah, I wake up pretty naturally, sort of around that sort of 3:30 to 3:45. I'm waking up. There are occasions where the alarm will wake me up, but yeah, I'm kind of attuned to getting up at that time. It's not so great when you want to sleep in. But yeah, the alarm, which is my phone, is always by my bed. And yeah, that's what I rely on a lot of the time.
0: I'm curious, is this a every day of the week and the weekends routine?
1: Yeah, so I've trimmed it back. I got a bit stressed, to be fair. So I used to get up Monday to Friday, 3:45. And then I kept hearing that, you know, one of the causes of dementia was lack of sleep, and I'd heard that from a few people, and I thought, okay, well, maybe I should wind it back a wee bit. So that's now Monday, Wednesday and Friday, and then the other days of the week I'm getting up around 4:45. Weekends are a wee bit different. Normally I train at 7 a.m. on a Saturday, so I'm up about 5:36, and on a Sunday

0: Sunday, swim at 7, so I'm up at sort of 5:36 anyway. So it changes a wee bit depending on what I've got on.
1: Wow. So that's Dean's sleep in the 5:30 sort of...
0: Big sleep in. No breakfast in bed though, just to sleep in.
1: Yeah. Oh, wow.
0: Yeah.
1: Oh, it's fascinating hearing different routines that people do. And when you said 3:45 a.m., I did have to stop. Wow. It made me think about when I lived in South Korea and Buddhist monks at the temples around the place would get up at 4 in the morning. And I just could not fathom that time of day at all. But it was a regular practice, get up, pray. There were bells, there were all kinds of things. So sometimes if you live near a temple, you too would be awoken at 4 in the morning.
0: Yeah,
1: so,
0: right.
1: Yeah. Very good practice, Dean. Well, I am intrigued, as is the practice on my my lovely podcast, is to work our way through some cards. So I have put some cards in front of Dean here. He does not know what is on the cards, and I don't know what comes next on the cards. And I'm going to invite Dean to take a card, see what's on the card, and talk to us about what comes to mind.
0: Okay, so I've got the very first
1: pink card.
0: Pink card.
1: Yeah.
0: Most uncomfortable sleep ever. Good question. I think the thing that springs to mind there would be back in the day when I didn't have a lot of financial resource and travelling overseas on a boys' trip and 8 guys in a one-bedroom apartment in, I think we were in Perth one year and it was like close to 40 degrees for a wedding, no air conditioning. That is vividly what stands out for me, maybe because we had a function recently and that story was told. But yeah, definitely that. And I suppose for me, when I do go away and I'm in a hotel, I do have trouble sleeping when it's not my own bed. And I do, not so much now in recruitment, but I was on the road for a long time within FMCG, Fast Moving Consumer Goods. So spend a lot of time away from home in hotel rooms, sort of 2 or 3 nights of the week. And I probably did have trouble sleeping back then because it wasn't my own environment. I do, you know, this is a hidden truth, a secret, I'm not sure what, but I
1: not
0: do
1: a
0: take,
1: secret anymore, Dean.
0: It's like, you know, your secret blankie. I take my pillow with me when I am traveling in the car, not on a plane, because yeah, it's a level of comfort, I suppose, and familiarity. So yeah, but that would be my most uncomfortable sleep ever.
1: Yeah. When you said 8 guys?
0: Oh, it was at least 8. It could have been more, to be fair. Yeah.
1: That's not going to be sleeping, really, is it?
0: It wasn't good.
1: No.
0: I'll put the card at the back there.
1: Yeah,
0: so
1: go on.
0: Right.
1: And what's next? Let's do another one.
0: So now we've got a white card.
1: Yes.
0: What do you need to feel safe at night time? Good question. What do I need to feel safe? I just did media training recently, and apparently repeating the question gives me time to think of an answer. So I've just done that.
1: That was brilliant.
0: Interesting question. I think for me, the one thing that springs to mind when I'm at home is my daughter Harper. I've got a routine that I go through. I check the doors are locked. I check all the lights are off. And then I go in and check on her. It's the very last thing I do before I go to bed. And I think knowing that she's safe probably makes me feel safe as well, if that makes sense. Mm. Yeah.
1: Yeah, no, that does. Yeah, that's nice, actually.
0: Creature of habit. So I do the same thing every night. Yeah.
1: It's a good way to remember all the things, actually.
0: Yeah, it is.
1: Have a little routine. Yeah. Well, before we keep going with any more cards, I'm just going to interrupt us for a moment because we are very lucky here on the Sleep Lab Stories to have a wonderful sponsor, and we will just hear from them in just a moment.
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1: And as always, thank you so much to The Grid for making this happen. And I actually

0: had a delicious coffee at the Grid this morning, so I can vouch for their awesomeness firsthand.
1: I'm a big fan of Grid. Unfortunately, at the moment, I am not drinking coffee, but believe me, I'll come back with a vengeance, so it'll be fine. Great coffee.
0: I still just think it's astonishingly amazing, Dean, that you're not drinking coffee at all. How's that feeling?
1: It's okay, actually. It's, again, might play into the sleep thing, but I haven't actually noticed any difference. Like, I would drink what I would call quite a lot of coffee. I'd have anywhere from, you know, 5 to 7 long blacks a day. And I didn't get any headaches. I didn't notice any change in my sleep pattern. And now that's been a month. And I get asked today, do you feel any better? And I genuinely don't think I feel any different for not having it. So, interesting, because you hear all these stories about people get massive migraines for 3 or 4 days after they've given out. But, I didn't. Maybe I've had enough. It's topped up so much that I'll feel it next month or something like that.
0: It'll take 2 months for it to slowly drain out of your system.
1: Well, I think I've got 70 days to go, so let's see how we go.
0: Okay. Yeah. Well, that's really interesting. I am watching this space to see how you stay well put together over this time.
1: See how we go.
0: Go you. I'm impressed. Well, should we take a few more cards?
1: Why not? We're back to the pink.
0: Pink. Oh.
1: Describe sleep to an alien who knows nothing of this sleep thing. Describe sleep to an alien who knows.
0: I'm like, who wrote this question?
1: Does the alien speak English, I suppose, is where I'm going. It's quite an unusual thing to describe, isn't it? I would try and explain that we just stop, we switch our brain off, and we rest with our eyes shut, and we lose consciousness, I suppose, would be the simplest way of describing that. They'd probably then ask me, what does that mean? And then I'd be scrambling to actually describe it. I'd probably do some actions, and you can't see that on the radio, but, you know, the arms up to the head and to the side type thing. I'm quite a visual person. That's probably how I would go. And it depends who the alien is. You know, if it's E.T., he'd get it. Mork, maybe not. Anyway. But that's, I'm not sure if that's pass mark.
0: You'd have to choose your alien.
1: You would.
0: Oh, I think that was pretty good. I think the visuals would definitely add something too. But yeah, it's a bit like saying, describe to someone who doesn't know how to tie a shoelace, like how to tie a shoelace. And then it's like, actually, that seems like such a straightforward thing. And yeah, sleep. How does that work?
1: How does it work? Yeah. You got to think about it.
0: You do. Mm. Yeah. Well, you thought good. I was going with you.
1: Right.
0: That.
1: Good work. Yeah,
0: although I do have to ask, like, unconsciousness. This is something I heard recently. Somebody described sleep as being unconscious. And I'm like, well, are you? Like, are you unconscious?
1: Yeah.
0: I'm not sure.
1: It's interesting because I am. Being into exercise, like I wear a watch that measures my sleep, and not that I'm a massive train spotter in terms of the data, in terms of the sleep, I am more on the exercise, but it has, deep sleep, you know, all these sorts of things. And I don't have a lot of deep sleep. So maybe the deep, deep sleep is the unconscious part. I don't know, because, you know, if you're having dreams, are you unconscious? I've got no idea. I'm not sure.
0: It's again, there's a lot of mystery in all of this. Yeah. I think it's an altered state of consciousness. I don't know if it's unconsciousness, but I would say it's a different state of consciousness from waking.
1: Yeah, right.
0: But if you were rendered unconscious, say, from an accident, would that be a state that is similar to sleep? Yeah. I'm not sure. Like, don't know.
1: Yeah, it's interesting. I have been unconscious a couple of times. Mm-hmm. Not that I didn't see any light or anything like that.
0: you came back to us,
1: which is probably a good thing. I'm trying to think. You know, deep sleep, you know, you've got nothing going on. Unconscious, I think it's the same. You know, I remember waking up because I was unconscious for a few hours and absolutely no recollection at all, you know, just nothing at all. Interesting.
0: Well, I know with narcolepsy, and I fall asleep without kind of knowing I've fallen asleep, and then I'll wake up, and sometimes I just have the sense that it's, I call it dead sleep, because I do feel like I just kind of like switched off and then switched back on, and I have no real recollection of anything in between, whereas other times I will fall asleep like that and I'll dream, so I can sort of I can sort

0: of, what's the word, kind of trace that time frame that I was in, because something was happening that I was aware of. But yeah, other times it just feels like I just got switched off. The off button got pushed.
1: Yeah, interesting. Interesting. We've all got those buttons.
0: I know. Yeah, we do, which is probably a good thing too.
1: Yeah.
0: Right. Well, I want to hear more. I'm enjoying this, Dean. Thank you.
1: Okay. Well, I've got a white one now. The comfiest bed you have ever slept in, describe.
0: Well, this is sort of almost the antithesis of our other question. So this is good. I get both ends of the scale.
1: Yeah, it is. So I'll give two answers here. So I think for me, I love my own bed. I'm a creature of habit, and I love sleeping in my own bed. So I would say that it would probably be my own bed. But we had a family trip to Vietnam a few years ago, and I stayed in this hotel in Hanoi, and the bedroom was just the most amazing bedroom. The windows were open. There was music. It was incredible. And the bed, I remember saying, I've never slept in a bed like it. It was absolutely perfect. Maybe it was the environment, but yeah, it was incredible. So yeah, that was a good experience as well.
0: Yeah. And I mean, a lot of people would probably say their own bed was the most fabulous bed, but this bed that you experienced in the beautiful Hanoi, can you say a little bit more about what was so perfect about it? Like, what did you notice?
1: Yeah, it was big. It was big. So my wife and I in the bed, and look, there probably could have been another 12 people in there, and you wouldn't have actually noticed. Not that I'm advocating for that, it was big, and I've never seen so many sheets, a duvet, and it was like quite layered, and the pillows were abnormally big. So yeah, I'm just not sure if it was the whole environment that kind of blew me away, because I'd never seen anything like it. So yeah, but that's something that stood out.
0: Yeah. And while you were there, did you feel incredibly rested?
1: Oh, I felt very rested. Yeah. Mm. It was an incredible, I think Vietnam on whole is a country where you do feel rested, even though, you know, you're going down the main street, like there's a million bikes and a million people everywhere. But it is a country where I think I definitely felt relaxed and rested. And I think that was part of the people as well. The people are incredible. So, but that would be one that springs to mind.
0: Wow. Yeah. You basically had a sleepcation without intending to. You turned up at the perfect sleep destination.
1: Without even knowing.
0: I know. Yeah,
1: win-win.
0: Yeah, totally. Now I want to go and experience that. That bed sounds incredible.
1: Yeah, I'll email you the hotel, because I can't remember the name of the hotel.
0: Yeah. Sounds amazing. I know. I love it how sometimes I have this one bed that I experienced once. I can't even remember where it was, but I just remember there was I stayed at a friend's house, and they had this bed that was big, and then the duvet was just light but heavy enough, and it just was like the perfect, I don't know, the combination, and the bed comfort level was
1: incredible.
0: 95% to 98% comfortable. Yep. Incredible, yeah, but it's funny how those things stick in your head, and then you try to replicate them.
1: Mm. And then that's difficult.
0: It is.
1: Yeah.
0: Did I just dream it? Yeah. Oh, wow. Okay. I think we've got time for one more.
1: Another one?
0: I reckon it's one more.
1: It's a yellow one.
0: Oh, well, I think we've got to do it.
1: Let's have a look. I've answered them all. I haven't declined.
0: You've done really.
1: Declined
0: I know. No declines.
1: Oh.
0: But maybe we've hit the decline.
1: We might have our first. Just kidding. It depends what day of the week this is. The question is, what does your bedroom look like? Paint me a word picture.
0: Oh, Dean, here we go.
1: Okay, well, I'd love to say that my bedroom is immaculate and that there's not a thing out of place, but that is not quite the case. It does depend on what day of the week it is. Like, we're a pretty busy family unit, and we're a million miles an hour most of the week. So that kind of depends on how tidy the bedroom is. But normally I do like to have, you know, all of my clothes away, my bed made. But yeah, is there the odd towel on the bed that's fallen off onto the floor? Yes. Are my shoes back in the wardrobe? Not always. Is my gym gear missed the washing basket? Sometimes. So it just depends on what day of the week it is. But I would like to think it's semi-tidy, but not always.
0: Right.

0: And do you have things like a TV in your room?
1: No, that's one thing we definitely don't have. It's interesting. We used to have that before. Oh, no. My daughter's 13, and it was well before that. We used to have a TV in the bedroom, but if there's one thing I could stress, I would never, ever have a TV in a bedroom ever again. I think it's just not the right place to have a TV. I think the bedroom for me is for, you know, it's there to sleep, it's there for a purpose type thing. Mm-hmm. And I think you just get sidetracked. I'm the same with, I try to be the same with social media. So when I walk into the bedroom, you know, it might be, yes, I need to set the alarm and just scan a couple of quick things, but then the phone goes down, or otherwise you're, you know, wired at 2 a.m. in the morning going through who's baking a cake online. It is important. But I try and remove those elements, and I definitely don't have a TV in the bedroom.
0: Yeah. It's one of those things that I don't understand at all. I do understand. I can see the beauty of lying in bed, all comfy, watching a movie, watching TV, but it, like you say, the bedroom really shouldn't be about anything other than just getting to sleep and making sure that you've removed all those things that are going to interrupt your sleep process, really.
1: Yeah. I do have an ironing board and iron, so and that gets used a lot because I'm the chief ironer in our household. So, right. You know, the ironing board does get used a lot.
0: Okay.
1: Yeah.
0: So you have a workspace in the bedroom.
1: Yeah.
0: Okay,
1: yeah,
0: but necessary by the sounds of it.
1: Very necessary. Right. A lot of shirts to iron in our household.
0: We always have very neatly presented shirts, Dean,
1: thank
0: and
1: you.
0: Now I know why.
1: Yep, done by yours truly.
0: Is that at 3:45 a.m. that a shirt gets ironed?
1: No, that's not. I'm quite, again, creature of habit. Mm. I like to do them on a Sunday and have them for the week, and I know exactly what shirt I'm wearing on what day. So, yeah.
0: Well, that's
1: all done.
0: Good. I love your organisation. You sort of have to be organised, don't you, if you're working to a very busy schedule with busy life, busy family.
1: Yeah, I like things in a particular place at a particular time. But I like things in sideways as well. So, yeah, a bit of both, bit of column A and B.
0: Yeah. Well, I think that keeps life nice and balanced. Yeah. And you seem relatively balanced for somebody who does fit a lot in. Yes,
1: yeah,
0: I'm impressed.
1: I would like to think so. You know, there's occasionally I do have a bit of a reputation at staff functions on falling asleep. so I have fallen asleep at a couple of staff functions. You know, they go a little bit later into the evening than I would like. And, you know, sometimes, you know,
0: you just have to take a nap.
1: You just got
0: to
1: go. anyway.
0: Well, nobody's judging you there, Dean.
1: Good.
0: I'm definitely not judging you. Not on that count. Well, hey, it's been really, like, as always, just lovely catching up with you. And who knew that there were so many aspects of sleep about you that I had never heard of before? It's nice to have this opportunity. But thanks for coming in and sharing.
1: Liesl, thanks for having me. Loved every part of it.
0: Oh, you're great. Well, I'll have you back any old time.
1: Great
0: hey?
1: Stuff.
0: Yeah. Cool. Okay, well, that's another wonderful episode of the Sleep Lab Stories, and thank you for joining us at this time, this place, and looking forward to catching up with everybody again next time. Take care out there. 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
4: 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I'm your host, Gary Farrow, and I'll be with you through until the show's conclusion at 9:30 this morning. Thanks very much for joining me. Coming up in the show today, just after 8 o'clock, we'll be hearing from Mel Libre. He's one of the content creators from here at Free FM, and he has created a song specifically called Elton John that has particularly profound meaning. So he'll share that with us at about 10 past 8. Also, we'll have heaps of great songs from the Free FM playlist in general, including the Free FM feature album of the week, which is by Perry Keys. The album is called The Allison Bend, and it was released last month. Perry Keys is an Australian singer-songwriter, so we'll hear tracks from that in the 7, 8 and 9 o'clock hours. Also at the top of the hour at 8 and 9 o'clock, we'll have the Navara Gig Guide, RNZ News and Weather Updates. 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
4: It's currently 11 degrees, although it feels a bit chillier than that. It'll be reaching a high of 17 today, and then the low overnight will be 9. Partly cloudy conditions are expected around 10 a.m. this morning, and otherwise the day is going to be a little bit windy as well. Looking quickly to the next few days, Thursday will have a significant chance of rain, a high of 17.

of 10. Friday, almost certainly rain, a high of 17 and a low of 11. Saturday will be fine with some cloud, a high of 17 and a low of 9. And Sunday will have a strong chance of rain with a high of 17 and a low of 8 degrees. You are on the free breakfast, and we'll start off today with Paul McCartney, Come Inside.

The pingers are gone, but you can still get on. Says some kid in a cheap jean jacket. He asks for a smoke, says I seem like a good bloke. Then exhales 40 bucks over the racket. Some undercover lackey playing techie packy keeps glancing at the toilet door. He moves on a frogger, sticks a finger down one jogger, and eyes off the backpack are looking to score. The skinhead walks cocky up to the air hockey, slips in a coin and slaps the puck. He's got swastikas for eyes, the kind of tough guy that cries when he meets the one kid that don't give a, well, you know. The Tongan boys at Gabbana nod their heads to Nirvana and laugh louder than Kurt Cobain's screams. There was not one Polynesian that night at the Phoenician. It was the year we saw the smithereens. It was the year I saw the smithereens. I tap a broken cigarette against the leatherette as I tilt the kings and queens.

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That was Luke Buddha, hailing from classic Kiwi band, the Phoenix Foundation. That song was called Electric Waterfall. Now we've got Trini Lopez with Sunshine of Your Love taking us out to the Navara Gig Guide, RNZ News and a weather update.

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1: Hi, it's Ivan from Navarra Lounge here. Welcome to week starting Monday the 31st of August. We indeed start on Tuesday the 1st of September with Downtown Musicals presents the theme of Jukebox Musicals. Tickets are at Event Finder, starts at 7:30. Wednesday the 2nd, Ha Ha Hamilton will present their monthly comedy lounge. MC is the Singing Hobbit, introducing eight comedians. Ticket at Event Finder. DJ Goldfinger on Thursday the 3rd, producing a chill-out zone. Cool sounds from 7 p.m. Friday the 4th, Mockers Rocks present a hard-hitting night featuring Grave Doll and Dark Water from New Plymouth and Dolphin Drive and Stone Clones from Hamilton. Saturday the 5th, it's another noise night. Control Theory, Snake Oil Peddlers, Gravity Road, Empress and Taken to the Woods. 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
2: He aha te wā. 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
3: RNZ News at 9. Kia ora, good morning. I'm Nicola Wright. National is urging Labor to answer what big roading projects it will cancel if it forms the next government and follows through on its promise not to hike fuel taxes. Labor would keep the fuel tax at the current rate, while the government has promised no increase next year and smaller increment increases after that. The fuel tax pays for building, maintaining and upgrading the roading network. National's Louise Upston asked Labor's Carmel Cipollone on Morning Report's political panel how Labor plans to pay for the tax freeze.
4: What roads will you cancel? Because you can't continue with the road maintenance and road building program. So you're also going to have to say,
5: well,
4: what roads
5: are you
4: cancelling?
3: Carmel Cipollone says that is rich given the government has been forced to delay some of its promised roads of national significance because they were unfunded. The Public Service Association says Paul Goldsmith has insulted workers with accusations of a politically motivated strike. 10,000 PSA union members are striking next week over pay, which the Public Service Minister says is part of a broader political campaign. PSA National Secretary Dwayne Leo says they are not affiliated with any political party. However, he says the PSA wants a change in government as funding and job cuts have affected workers. Mr. Leo says members are striking for a pay increase of more than 1%. Winston Peters says the Penryn Port Project is a strategic investment in the Cook Islands' future. It was announced yesterday that the US and New Zealand will co-fund a port with the Cook Islands on Penryn Atoll, a former US military base. The port is being called a lifeline for the Paenua Outer Islands, but some are sceptical about the project, given the US interest in critical minerals. Foreign Minister Winston Peters says the port will help combat illegal fishing and transnational crime, and that action is needed to protect collective interests. He says he's delighted the US is investing serious money in the Cook Islands' economic and social survival. But a Cook Islands landowner is questioning how the port investment came about. The landowner, whom RNZ Pacific has agreed not to name, told Pacific Waves there must be more transparency about why the project is being funded.
6: You've got the United States pursuing access to the minerals within the Cook Islands for seabed mining. So it kind of raises questions on whether the port is intended to support the people of Penryn or whether it's eventually supporting the seabed mineral exploration, commercial operations, yeah.
3: The US says it will commit about $84 million, while New Zealand will put in about $16 million to build the port. The Christchurch City Council attempt to create a map of hot spots for abandoned shopping trolleys has failed because staff could not get hold of retailers' information about where they are dumped. Councillors asked staff to examine ways to solve the problem late last year after a report showed the city had more than 6,000 abandoned trolleys in the year to October. A report that will go to the full council today says staff could not produce a map because information gathered by an app that logs problems such as dumped trolleys could not be shared with them. The report says retailers generally think their trolley recovery processes work. Canada's Prime Minister says the US needs to start being serious and stop trying to appear tough before talks on a possible trade deal can start. Last month, Canada walked away from negotiations on a possible deal to avoid additional American tariffs, citing unacceptable last-minute demands from the Trump administration.

0: administration. Mark Carney was speaking to reporters in the Canadian capital, Ottawa.
1: The issues with respect to language and culture, enough to not have a deal. The issues with respect to restrictions on future trade deals, restrictions on our sovereignty, enough not to have a deal.
0: Mark Carney says other restrictions on vital Canadian industries were also enough to walk away from. German police say they have found several homemade explosive devices near an electronic power station in the eastern state of Brandenburg. Local media have described the devices as small rockets resembling New Year's Eve fireworks. The operator of the station in Turnau Preluck says some of the devices had been launched while others were found unexploded. That's the news.
2: 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Now for today's Waikato weather forecast.
3: It's now 5 minutes past nine and we're getting up there in terms of temperature now. It's 14 degrees. We'll be reaching a high of 17 today and the low overnight will be 9. Sunny conditions are expected from around 9 a.m. this morning, i.e. right now. Wind gusts are up to 41 kilometres an hour. Which is yuck. We've had that for the last few days and I've had enough of it. Guess you have too. Looking quickly to the next few days, Thursday we'll have a strong chance of rain, a high of 17 and a low of 10. Friday, rain, a high of 17 and a low of 11. Saturday, fine with some cloud, a high of 17 and a low of 9. And Sunday we'll have a 70% chance of rain, a high of 17 and a low of 7 degrees. You are on The Free Breakfast. I'm your host, Gary Farrow. The show continues on until 9:30, but I'm going to go off to my day job now. I'll leave you with one more track from the Free FM feature album of the week. But we've got lots coming up in the next half hour, including The Pogues, Dana Gillespie, The Rolling Stones, Teenage Fan Club. Great lineup of songs. So, the Free FM feature album of the week is by Perry Keyes, an Australian singer-songwriter based in Waterloo, Sydney, and growing up near Redfern, which is in central Sydney there, and it's sort of a working-class suburb. I do really like it myself, the times I've visited it. And Perry Keyes' songwriting sort of tells the stories of the minutiae of the seamier side of existence in and around the working class suburbs of Sydney. He has been acclaimed as Redfern's answer to Bruce Springsteen, which is a high accolade. I am really enjoying these songs. So I'll leave you with this one. It's called 16 Mil. Have a great day.

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1: Hello, this is the History Hour with Max Pearson. The stories featured on Witness History here on the BBC World Service. Coming up, a photo album which revealed the callous attitude of Nazis running one of the most notorious concentration camps. A devastating hurricane in Antigua, the 1986 hijacking of a Pan Am airliner in Karachi, and a grassroots movement that helped achieve peace in Northern Ireland. But first, water, a fundamental requirement for life. For millions of people around the world, access to water is a constant source of anxiety. Will neighbours cut off supplies by blocking rivers, or will private companies make water too expensive to afford? In 2004, the people of Uruguay voted in a referendum to enshrine water as a human right in their constitution. It was the first country in the world to do so. Grace Livingston has the story of that vote.
2: We were inside the trade union hall, which is a very large building, and outside there were hundreds of people. After the vote count was finished, we went out into the street. There were so many of us. The street was blocked and we played music and a big party and dancing broke out.
3: The vote followed a nationwide campaign by residents' groups, trade unionists, academics and environmentalists. Carmen Sosa was a member of the trade union of the state-owned water company, which played a central role in the campaign.
2: There was a shower of leftover ballot papers filling the air. Everyone was dancing, celebrating, phoning up their families. And well, it went on late into the night.
3: Uruguayans had voted in a referendum to amend the constitution to include the words, "Water is a natural resource essential for life." The constitutional amendment not only declared that access to water was a fundamental human right, but that the provision of drinking water and sanitation should be carried out exclusively by the state and not by private companies. The movement originated in the 1990s when a private company was awarded a concession to supply water in part of Maldonado, a coastal area in southern Uruguay. This was the first time that a private firm had been granted the right to supply water to the public since 1952. A few years later, another concession was awarded to cover the rest of the province. The government said private investment was needed to modernise the network and to meet increasing demand. The company said they needed to raise prices to fund investment in infrastructure. Campaigners say the fee for connecting to the water supply rose sharply, and households that could not afford it were cut off. In this neighbourhood meeting in Maldonado, recorded by environmental group Redes Amigos de la Tierra, a resident complains that a school's water supply has been disconnected. Campaigners say the poorest families were hit when taps supplying free water in town squares and other public places were turned off. Residents in Maldonado began to protest.

0: Carmen says that people living in the nearby province of Canelones and in the capital Montevideo, fearing that they'd be next, also began to organize to oppose water privatization.
1: It was a resident of Canelones who came up with the idea. He said we are going to have to enshrine the defense of water and sanitation in the constitution so that no government law can overturn it or ignore it.
0: In 2002, these civic groups and unions formed the Commission for the Defense of Water and Life and launched a campaign to hold a vote on changing the constitution. In Uruguay, if the signatures of 10% of registered voters are collected, then the electoral authorities are obliged to call a referendum. Carmen herself was born in Montevideo in 1955 and studied computing at university. She worked for various companies until age 38, she went to work for Uruguay's state-owned water company, where she joined the union. When the Commission for the Defense of Water and Life was set up, she says the union headquarters became a buzz of activity as they launched a drive to collect signatures in every part of the country.
1: We went to a lot of markets, for example, and handed out flyers which had the slogan, "Water is for everyone," and "Water is life." I think the campaign was successful because of the number of people who participated on the ground, who went door to door.
0: Within a year, the campaigners collected 283,000 signatures, more than enough to trigger a referendum. Once again, people went knocking on doors and leafleting nationwide. Campaigners were determined to reach the most isolated parts of Uruguay.
1: At the beginning of October, 23 trade union comrades set out to travel the country on horseback to reach the small towns where we didn't have much of a presence, the small villages. They arrived back in Montevideo on October 31st, and that's when the press covered it, because it was truly something that made an impact. As the horseback procession ended up at the Legislative Palace, Uruguay's Congress.
2: Privatizar el agua es no tener nada en el mate.
0: This television advert, paid for by campaigners, was broadcast 2 days before the vote. It shows a man with a cup of mate, the national drink of Uruguay. The voiceover says, "Privatize water and you'll have no water left for your mate. Access to water is a fundamental human right. Vote yes in the referendum." The referendum was held on the 31st of October 2004.
1: I went to vote around noon, which I always do because there are fewer people then. And I went straight to the Water Workers Trade Union building because we had about 7 televisions there. The election broadcasts start at 8 in the morning, so the TVs were on all day.
0: The results were announced that evening. 64.7% had voted to enshrine water as a human right in the constitution.
1: The phones at our trade union office were ringing off the hook so much so that I remember it was sometimes hard to know where the calls were coming from, what language they were speaking, because it had a huge international impact.
0: Since Uruguay's referendum in 2004, 30 other countries have enshrined the right to water in their constitutions. And in 2010, the United Nations General Assembly officially recognized access to water and sanitation as a human right.
1: It is a human right because without water, there is no life. Just like air is a human right because without air, there is no life. Whether you have money or not, you must have access to it because your life depends on it.
3: Carmen Sosa of the Uruguayan Water Workers Union was talking to Grace Livingston. Well, Ellen Arnold is an environmental historian at the Ohio State University.

University in America and author of Water and World History. So, Ellen, we've just heard about how people of Uruguay fought for the right to clean and fresh water. And it strikes me it's relatively recent in terms of the long

0: We've had that at the beginning, so it won't be that. I don't know. Is there a Waikawaiti? Are they got a bridge there?
1: It's over the Rakaia River.
0: Ah, they have got some very wide rivers down there. I do know that. We're going to have some very long bridges.
1: Yeah. 1.8 k's. Yeah, is how long this bridge is. Yeah.
0: Were you driving?
1: No, Kelly was driving. But there was one funny thing. There was this little town called Dunsandel.
0: Oh, yes, yes.
1: And Catherine said, do you know that there's a song about Dunsandel? And I was like, no. And they said, oh, the song is called The Dog Dosing Strip of Dunsandel.
0: I love it. This is a great song. You need to get this song and play it on the Bridge Zone. Quite like that. The Dog Dosing Strip of Dunsandel. No, I haven't, but I just love the title.
1: So it was penned by a guy in Dunedin, by Ash Space Burton and the Nightcaps. It's his pseudonym. He's a guy that wrote article in the paper.
2: Efaiakine. Coming up next, it's time for the Gin Club. That's juniors, intermediates and novices, and our man on the spot, Mr. Gin himself, it's Ross Longney.

0: finger on your eyebrow and left hand.
1: Good morning, Ross. It must be time for a gin.
2: Nearly time, but not quite. Good morning, Mariana. Hi, Barry. How are you doing?
3: Good morning. We're good. I guess the temperature in the winterless north is better than it is down here.
2: Well, it's only about 13 degrees, so I wouldn't call that very warm, really.
3: Mariana's on 3 degrees, so I think 13 sounds pretty good.
1: Yeah. Now, Ross, Barry insulted me.
2: How did he do that, Mariana?
1: He called me a wuss.
2: Well, because you felt the cold?
1: No. So I'll ask you this question, and you can try and decide. Barry failed this question. So there were four of us in the car, Kelly Barber, myself, Catherine Tennant, and Jane Morris. We stopped at Waikawat to get a pie. Now, four pies were brought, and these are what the choices were. Steak and mushroom, steak, bacon and cheese, steak, cheese, jalapeno, and chicken satay. Which pie do you think I ate?
2: Chicken satay.
1: No, I didn't. Barry called me a wuss. He said, there's no way, you're such a wuss, you wouldn't have steak, cheese and jalapeno. And he was wrong. That was my pie. So you got it wrong too. Oh, by the way, that cost you $100.
2: Okay, fine. We'll contribute to the youth weekend, all right? Donation.
1: Okay, so what have you got for us today?
2: Well, a few tournaments around the place. One of them down your way anyway. Ashburton Intermediate. 15 tables alongside six in the junior section. And that was won by Sally Croy and Gordon McCormick, both from Christchurch. Now, Sally was scheduled on the day to play with her sister, Jan Hawkins, from New Plymouth. But Jan was crooked, so Gordy stepped in and played with her. And bingo, they were winners.
1: Wow.
2: Apparently, they've been playing together for a few years, but they met on the bridge table and they are, inverted commas, more than just bridge partners. So we need to do a little survey of how many couples there are that have met over the bridge table and post that on our Facebook page sometime. So that was a nice story. Gordy stepped into the rescue of his lovely Sally and they had a great result down there in Ashburton. The Hutt Intermediate. Here's one for you. Jeffrey Cronin and Alicia Hawkins won that ahead of Stephanie Grummett and Simon Webber. All of those are from the Hutt, and three of those are on the local master ranking list. The cream rose to the top there in the Hutt Intermediate for sure.
1: Jeffrey's a pretty fine player, right?
2: Yeah, very steady. I noticed that when we played him. He's very good. In Auckland, the Tudor Biggs Intermediate was held. Not a great turn-up of players, and even one pair failed to turn up on the morning. That was won by Zin Waleed and Sam McNay from the North Shore. Sam, you'll remember, is being coached by Chris from the North Shore and is doing very well, and he and Zin are a great partnership. Ahead of our old favourites, Kerry McRae and Bill Leach, although they're both provincial masters, are still eligible to play an intermediate.
1: Yes.
2: And damn, they are still

0: All good. Now, that was the third round of what we're now calling the Alex Baker Barfoot and Thompson Gin Club Circuit. Okay,
1: All
0: it's a bit of
1: right,
0: a
1: yep.
0: mouthful. We have Alex Baker, the local Barfoot and Thompson agent, is sponsoring the tournament. So there is quite a significant prize pool of money to be had by the top players at the end of that circuit, the end of both the intermediate circuit and the junior circuit.
1: Nice.
0: Tauranga Intermediate. Now, let's see, this is even bigger. That's 16 intermediate tables, 12 junior tables, and 4.5 novice tables. That's a full house.
1: Great
2: Lucky
1: work,
2: they've got
1: Jodana.
2: plenty of room at Tauranga.
0: It's a nice big club and very well kitted out. Winners there were Michelle Little from Cambridge and Desley Howell from Morrinsville.
1: Nice.
0: Gentlemen, here's your plus 60% theory, Mariana. They had a 67 and a 65.
1: Nice. Michelle will be
2: Hard
1: happy with that. Very
2: to
1: happy.
2: catch.
0: Yeah, that'd be a result in your dreams, wouldn't it? Ross Peterson from Omokarai and Janice Simpson from Tauranga were just behind them. They averaged over 64% as well. How would you be?
2: If you
0: Interesting.
2: average 64 and wound up second,
0: And
2: yeah,
0: get
2: you'd be.
0: second, yeah, you'd be a bit gutted, I would say. Now, Michelle is leading the Waikato Bays Intermediate Championship League, just ahead of Graham Saunders from Waikato. I'll flick to the junior tournament now. Junior tournament was won by Joe Craig from Mount Maunganui and Mark Wardle from Tauranga. And leading the Waikato Bays Junior Championship League is Annie Sue from Hamilton, ahead of Annette Downey, who's also from Hamilton, I believe.
1: Yes.
0: Now, the novice one down there was won by Bruce Glover and Alistair Pratt, both from Tauranga.
1: Nice.
0: That was a good result for them.
1: Where did you play on the weekend, Ross?
0: Just above 50%. Nothing to write home about, but it was good.
2: In
0: Hey,
2: Auckland, eh?
0: but I had a fantastic weekend. The Warriors are top of the table again. Went to the game, wasn't a very good game, and it was damn cold, but it was a great result. And to win by 14 would just sneak them into first place on points differential was wonderful, wonderful effort.
1: Do you sing the song too, Ross?
0: Yeah, everybody sings the song. I
1: Yeah,
0: can't
1: I
0: sing it
1: looked
0: too
1: up the words to it and I thought the lyrics were pretty cool, and so I was waiting for
0: We
1: them
0: are
1: to
0: the
1: play
0: juniors.
1: that.
0: We are
1: Boy,
0: the
1: that
0: Warriors
1: stirs the crowd up,
0: 100%.
1: doesn't it?
0: Kaikoura had a junior tournament. They had 10 tables, and that was won by Jan Service and Isabel Green, both from Kaikoura. Again, 64 and a 61. Great,
1: Wow.
0: great result. The best novice pair down there were April Anstis and Sandra Lawrence. They came fifth overall, and they've both been playing for less than a year. And they're renowned for analysing, taking all the bidding sheets away, analysing, going through it all. And they've also joined No Fear Bridge, which is an alcohol-based one in the UK. And they spend a lot of time practicing and training, and there's the result. Put the effort in, you get a good result when you turn up at your very first or second tournament.
1: That's pretty cool.
0: Last week, I had written down the names of the two lovely sisters from the South Island that went to Paihia, and I could not find it in my notes when I was speaking with you. It was Deborah Elias and Jane Gunn-Lewis. And I certainly hope that their northern holiday ended up better than Thelma and Louise's road trip did. I'm having to go back all the time because people listen to the show and they say, oh, you forgot to say that or you didn't mention that. A belated acknowledgement to Alex Meyer.
1: Oh,
0: Now,
1: okay.
0: we talked about
1: Shadow.
0: the team over in Australia, but we didn't really emphasize the fact that in that youth team, Alex Meyer is still an intermediate player, and that's a pretty creditable position for her to be in, and her still being an intermediate. So she gave me a little reminder on Thursday night. And I said, oh, Alex, you're wearing a new ring. And said, who bought that for you? And she said, I bought it for myself. I was starting to develop a rumor there, but the rumor had no substance. She bought the ring for herself, but it was a very nice ring that she brought back from China.
1: Oh, how cool! What a memento.
0: Yeah, very nice memento. So next weekend, a slightly lighter program for the Ginnies. Intermediate tournament at Papakura. That's the fourth leg of the Alex Baker Barfoot and Thompson Gin Club Circuit. intermediate tournament at Picton and at Whangarei, who also have a junior up at Whangarei,

0: And there's the Wellington Sixes, obviously, that has junior and intermediate sections. Any other Ginnies that are looking for tournaments? Waimate all grades, Thames restricted, and Levin multi-grade Swiss might be some that they could consider if they're in the area. And when you look at those, I only see the one tournament in the South Island, which is Waimate. Top of the South Island is really strong. Like in that Kaikoura tournament, the junior tournament, they had players coming from as far as Rangiora, Richmond, Rangiora in the south, and Richmond and Motueka in the north. A very keen bunch of players in that area. Every tournament is well booked.
1: Where are you playing this weekend, Russ?
0: Papakura on Saturday, Thames on Sunday.
1: He wanted me to talk about this, Mariana. 149 B points for the year for the Gin Man so far. 60 to go.
2: 60.
1: For the record.
2: Okay.
0: I wish you wouldn't keep harping on about that because it's totally inconceivable that I could do that. All right?
2: You never know. You're going to score more.
0: And that's all I've got for you this weekend.
2: Catch up with us next week. The Gin Man leads you out with the Gin Club motto.
0: Observa omne, neminem time. Respect all, fear none. Have a good week. Light it and
2: send it out. Send it out now. Coming up next is Barry's tip. Know when to fold up.
1: Know when to walk away. Know when to run. For those of you who are already doing this, you're going to think this is a really dumb tip. But you might think that quite often anyway, so what the hell? I'm going ahead. And my tip is when you're a declarer and you've got honours in one hand and you've only got small cards in the other, always organise to get to the hand with no honours and lead towards the one with honours. So if you've got four hearts to the Queen, Jack and Dummy and three small ones in your hand, not including the 10, because the 10 would be a really important card, you must arrange to lead up towards the Queen, Jack, four and Dummy, play small to the Jack, and almost certainly going to lose to the King or the Ace. So then next time you're in, you have to arrange to carry on. You have to lead up towards the honours again. All you need is for the ace or the king to be on your left. And if at any point you lead the queen from dummy, or a small one even worse, but if you lead the queen, all they'll do is that hand on the right will just duck and it'll go around to their partner. They'll win it with their ace or king. And then when later on you lead towards the jack will lose as well and you'll get nothing. You won't get a single trick out of this suit.
2: Yeah.
1: So, and this seems like quite a simple one, and yet I saw somebody do this the other day. They had ace jack to four in the dummy, and they led small towards the ace jack, and the person on their left put the queen in.
2: Yeah.
1: So they won it with the ace, which is a good thing to do. Now, I reckon most people would figure out, why would they put the queen in? It seems likely that they've got the king, doesn't it?
2: Yeah.
1: And if they haven't got the king, well, there's not much you can do about it because the jack's never going to win. So you should come back to your hand and you should play small towards the jack. And if they don't put the king in, you put the jack up and hope it wins. The person who was playing this hand took the queen with the ace and then played the jack. But of course, they lost to the king and they never got any more tricks. So you've got to lead small towards the honours. Don't lead an honour or a small card from the hand that hasn't got anything in it.
2: Yeah.
1: There you go. That's my tip for the week.
2: Whoop, whoop. Very good. I'm sure people could get that.
1: But they don't. They should, but they don't.
2: I wonder how many people actually ask themselves in that situation, how many hearts do I need to win here? How many heart winners do I actually need? And if the answer is two, well, you don't go up with the ace and play the jack. That's right.
1: Really, the chances are, if you lead up towards the queen, jack to four and dummy twice, you've got a 50% chance that the ace will be on your left, in which case you'll win. And you've got a 50% chance the king will be on your left. So it's sort of 75% odds that at least one of them will be onside. And if they're both offside, well, it wasn't your day. On a good day, you'll find the ace and the king on your left, and you'll score two tricks, but only if you lead up towards the honours. So what do you do, Mariana?
2: You play small up to the honours.
1: Well done. I can see why you scored 70% tonight.

Yes, listeners, Barry is correct. I played at the Cramner Bridge Club last night, which actually rents rooms at the House of Cards Bridge Club. So House of Cards Bridge Club was created with Tina McVeigh and Graham Tufnell. It's been going since 2000.

0: 2009. Lovely little place. I was surprised, actually. It's
1: What
0: very
1: do you mean?
0: little.
1: Oh, is that right? Quite small.
0: It may appear small, but it's very well set out. It's got its own kitchen and it's got a nice island coming off the kitchen. So there's plenty of space for storage. And yeah, I reckon you could probably fit close to 30 tables in there if they used every inch of available space. Pleasant little club. And of course, the House of Cards is not affiliated. They use the really nice iPad like Auckland does. Yeah, it's quite cool. I could see how it could be thriving.
1: I know, but I
0: Yeah.
1: wonder how they came to be. I wonder who Cranmer was.
0: I don't know.
1: Does it say anything about how the Cranmer Bridge Club came to be?
0: No. These two people walked in, and both of them had birthdays, and I'll show you what they brought for the place. They brought two containers of cupcakes so everyone could celebrate their birthday. So I picked a great night to go.
1: You did. Look at that. That's very impressive. Are you
0: Is.
1: bringing one back for me?
0: No, we only took two, one for me and one for Kelly.
1: Was my birthday last week.
0: I'll bring it to you. I'll save it.
1: Don't have to. I
0: You
1: don't
0: won't want
1: need
0: to eat it by the time you get it.
1: to. Well, you've heard that Beatles song, haven't you?
0: What?
1: Will you still need me? Will you still feed me when I'm 64?
0: Oh, funny.
1: Well, are you going to feed me or aren't you?
0: No, I'm not. I'm going to eat it. In fact, I might actually take a video of me eating it and send it to you.
1: That would be very good of you. I'll look forward to that.
0: Yeah.

0: Now, I know we haven't spoken about much bridge this time, folks, but bear with me. A lot of us do carpool going to tournaments. So, what I'd like, if you've got some funny stuff happening while you're travelling to and from a tournament, let us know. Bridgezoneshuffle@gmail.com. 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So, don't forget, bridgezoneshuffle@gmail.com. And seeing us out this week is the dog dosing strip at Dunsandels. So if you're playing bridge this weekend, good luck and we'll see you at the tables.
1: Bye for now.

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1: 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The following show discusses ideas and values that are solely those of the hosts. 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

0: Good morning, one and all. This is From the Fringes, a program about alternative, provocative views. We have the beautiful Jenny here.
1: Kia ora, good morning.
0: The wonderful Jeff and the wonderful Rob.
2: And Prime Minister Carl Barkley. Say hi, Carl.
0: Yeah.
3: How's everybody there?
0: Yep, very good. Now, Lance and I went to the Labour meeting on Friday, power to the people, and it was wonderful meeting up with Georgie Danzy. And we did the Pacific Islander dance in red, representing the freedom fighters. It was good to see everybody dancing. We all joined in. And what's that Pacific Islander person who's deputy? Sepulani or
1: whatever. Carmel Sepulani.
0: Yeah, she was there too. And it was interesting to hear her policies. Although she's gay, but I believe in equality, you might sort of give your party vote to Labour and then also vote for an independent. So I would like to identify with the freedom fighter today, because that's in red. And the Simon the Zealot Celestial Man challenges social injustice. Are we called to challenge social injustice? Helps others find freedom from oppression and persecution. New Creation Gadites, symbol the tent. Peace and justice activists with lion-hearted courage. Courageous, self-sacrificial, spiritual martyrs, movers and shakers. Are we movers on the left side as movers and shakers with the independent vote? What do you reckon, Rod?
2: One tick. That means that 71 independents get into Parliament and the 49 other houses, seats in Parliament go to only the parties. So they're reduced to under 61. So
0: yeah.
2: That's what Carl... Are you there, Carl? Can you just comment on that? Yep, go ahead.
3: Yeah, we need everybody to stand as an independent across the whole of New Zealand, including the Māori seats, seven Māori seats.
0: Yeah. Now, the issues that they're talking about on TV is social development is stopping benefits. All of a sudden, we have all these benefits that have been shut down. And I don't know, has National done that on purpose because they want to get rid of the benefits? They don't want to take care of the lowly people at the bottom of the rung in our society. And also, what do you reckon? You reckon National would do a dirty
2: Louise
0: trick
2: Upson
0: like
2: was
0: that?
2: On the radio with Cipollone this morning, and she's borrowing money to do big road projects, but she's putting 18 and 19-year-olds back into their mum and dad's houses with no support whatsoever from the state. So they'll be sleeping on the couches.
4: I wonder what sort of pushback she'll get from that, you know, because that all gets contracted out to bigger companies who have already got people employed.
0: And what about the joblessness? Now, there's young people who've got all the qualifications. They go for 1,000 jobs. They can't get work. Therefore, they have to go overseas. This is shocking.
4: Last year, Jack, if every employer in New Zealand was to hire just one person off the benefit, then
0: that's
4: you would have a huge reduction.
0: Bring back the trade qualifications.
2: Well, with AI, Jack, they said on the radio that the employers aren't reading the cover letters anymore. They're going straight to your CV and then questioning you what you've written on your CV.
1: That's why I don't write a cover letter. Yep.
0: Right.
1: When I apply for jobs.
0: You go one-on-one, talk to the person.
1: I don't write a cover letter because they just don't have the time.

0: employers. There's too many people wanting jobs.
1: Now, what about the Maori Party wants to enshrine the treaty in the constitution and enshrine statutes so that we have to acknowledge it, not like David Seymour, who wants one law for everyone, and they want to do away with the treaty. Well,
2: Jack, there's three governments in the world that's not a written constitution, and that's Britain, the UK, Israel, and New Zealand. Why would we want to go away from that?
1: Exactly. Jeff? Now,
3: interesting, isn't it?
1: Constitution and true freedom, justice and equality, we affirm that the treaty, o Waitangi, Tikanga Māori, Whakapapa, Kaitiakitanga, and the obligations owed to future generations remain part of the constitutional life of Aotearoa, New Zealand. I am now wearing the Alex Phillips mantle, uniting all tribes under the Madonna, Our Lady of the Oceania movement, where I was told by the light woman from the Book of Revelation that all tribes had to unite for the future because the suicide rate and family destruction would be too great.
2: Well, Jack, Neil Denby is standing for Hauraki Waikato Māori seat. So he was talking to a woman who'd just come back from Perth, yep, 30 years over there, and it turns out her marae is outside of the Hauraki Waikato, but because she lives in Hauraki Waikato, she must be on that electoral roll. That's an anomaly we didn't know about.
1: Ah, you've got to be registered to vote. That's correct,
2: Jack. But if you're born in the South Island on a marae in, say, Kaikoura, but you're working in Hamilton, you've got to be on the Hauraki Waikato roll.
1: Yeah.
2: So that's a fascinating situation. So I said to, why don't you ask the woman, could she stand for the South Island seat? Because she's from down that way. And her auntie and uncle can sign her nomination form, $300. And we've got another independent candidate, Jack.
1: Well, that would be wonderful. Now, here's another complaint on TV. 10,000 public servants to strike next Wednesday from the PSA.
2: How many, Jack?
1: 10,000.
2: Can you count that on your fingers, Jeff?
3: Well, all the management throughout New Zealand anyway would be, they'd have no cars if I was running the show.
1: Why are they protesting now, just prior to the election? Man,
3: it's all look this way. You guys, look over here. It's like we
2: but what is a civil servant? What's the average pay of that 10,000, Jack?
1: Yeah.
2: Is that all civil servants? Why is Goldsmith upset about that?
1: Yeah, well, they should protest, because if there's no jobs and if they're not being respected for looking after the different departments in New Zealand, something's got to happen.
2: Well, if the opportunities get in, aren't they going to get rid of the WINS officers? Isn't there 3,000 WINS officers that'll be out of a job straight away?
1: Yeah. Now, before I start talking about my neighbourhood watch and meeting Tim and the whole council,
2: Tim McIndoe, the mayor of Hamilton,
1: on Saturday, I want to say I become a father's rights activist when the family pushed me to become gay when I was a kid, and even my sister-in-laws wanted me to be gay. But as soon as I stood for father's rights and being a real father, they didn't like that. And are you woman enough to stop violence towards men? To stop violence towards men, feminist propaganda like the White Ribbon campaign has undermined the well-being of males. Denigration of fathers particularly has contributed to family devastation, high rates of male suicide. Male bashing pervades our social justice and tax system. Have you been beaten up for being a male at all by your family?
3: Oh, I've had a few fights in my younger days. Played rugby for 10 years. You get into a few scraps there.
2: Jack, Tim from Whangarei did an interesting article because New Zealand First pushed back on having blockers and parents not knowing their kids are transitioning.
1: Yeah.
2: But then it showed that the left is heavily into that side of things. So only the coalition pushed it through. So now parents know what their kids are doing. What do you reckon about that?
1: Well, I was fighting for justice for males and fathers 15, 20 years ago. But that's when the suicide toll was about 300 males and fathers a year. And it's about two a day. And it was horrific. The fathers were being attacked. And we were talking about the family court system before, that family mediation
0: is
1: the answer. What do you think, Jenny? Do you think that the men went too far when they started saying fathers aren't included? And
2: well, that's the 1974 Property Act, Jack. Jenny, do you think half-half should be if you've been mum looking after the kids?
0: Yeah, I do think it should be 50-50, but I

0: think it should be 50-50 if it's a good circumstance.
1: But then, Jeff, do you think it should be primogeniture situation, where the eldest son gets 100% of everything and the eldest daughter just gets mum's clothes?
2: Well, what do you think, Jeff?
3: It's good how he got what he wanted to say out and threw it at me.
2: I mean, we fight for equality at the moment, you know what I mean? But when we look back in history, we have to look at the death toll and what we suffered to bring about this transformation and understanding both sides and families. But it was a horrific journey of standing for fathers against father suicide and everything else.
1: So explain a one-tick vote for those that are out there, Jack. What does a one-tick independent vote?
2: Jack's Community Independent Alliance, your voice, your community, your future. You're basically saying it's local people, local power, community first, people always.
1: Can we just cross to Prime Minister Carl Barkley? Can you just speak up, Carl?
2: What does that mean to you, Carl? Speak up.
4: The one tick. It's only happened because we can't register the party because they took 59 days off us. So about that at this election, unfortunately. And we'll just carry on. I'm standing as an independent for Te Tākaroa, which is the Northland Māori seat.
2: Yeah.
4: It stretches from the Auckland Harbour Bridge, West Auckland, and North Shore.
2: And you're also promoting Treaty of Waitangi policies, aren't you? So sensitivity.
1: Marsden Point as well.
4: Marsden Point. I'm in favour of He Waka Putanga. I'll be going to their meeting in October 28th.
2: That's good. Wonderful to hear that.
1: The Prime Minister will be there. So, Jenny, you're going to see the Prime Minister.
0: Is
1: one tick.
0: The Prime Minister going to Wakaputanga?
1: Yes, Carl Barkley's the new Prime Minister. See, we've got Jenny on side now. She's very fast. She's updated.
2: We'll be there with Jenny.
0: Yeah.
2: And on the 12th of November, isn't it? Your
0: 12th of November, Survivor Remembrance Day. So I believe there's two major events happening. Three, because New Zealand Cast is having an event as well.
2: So we've got Carl Barkley, One Tick Independent, Rebuild the Marsden Point, Jobs for Our People, Steve Hart, Growing Coromandel, Horticulture and Permaculture, Jobs, Land, Future, Jack Geelan, Inclusive Hamilton East. So I'm not an extremist. I accept everybody, although I might not go along with everyone. Community, Youth, Family, Better Together. I like that. Neil Denby, Build the 200-year Large Gauge Railway for New Zealand Freight and Future.
1: Tell us about railway, Prime Minister.
4: Well, we should be having more of it. There's a track going from Monterey up to Otaria, which is not being used at the moment. I'm just over Dargaville. Dargaville should have their railway line reinstated. It's all there. It just needs to be rebuilt and get a lot of these big trucks off the roads, because the roads are falling apart around north. If you go out for a drive, you'll come across lots.
1: Jenny, what do you think of railways? When was the last time that you had a cup of tea on a railway carriage?
0: Oh, the Tahuia.
2: Tahuia, yes, we should keep that. That's where I agree with Georgie.
0: I think maybe last year was the last time I went up to Auckland.
2: Yeah. And we've got Steve Phelps, Family Community Work, 12 Children, Real Experience, Common Sense Solutions. So that sounds really good.
1: It's not a baker's dozen? He hasn't got 13 kids, Jake? Baker's dozen?
2: No. That's a lot. How many children have you got, Jeff?
1: I've got one.
5: I only know of one.
2: Right.
4: That's true.
2: But you'll be caring for future generations with your policies, won't you?
5: I won't be looking too hard at whatever policies you guys are making either. I'll have a global
2: view. That's good.
5: A global view of what I'm up to, and perhaps we can negotiate something.
2: Yeah. Now, share on Neighbourhood Watch and Support Services. This was a meeting on Sunday at the library, Rotorua in the library, and Tim was there with me.
1: Tim McIndoe, the mayor.
2: Was there, and it was good.
1: Rachel Corrales, Mish McDonald.
2: They were
1: Minty.
2: Actually talking about what the police were doing about the trail bike riders. There were about 100 of them. And I met Constable Craig Burquest, who spoke about dirt bike, Scott Miller area commander, armed defenders.
1: you know
2: prevention
1: how it happens,
2: in
1: Jack,
2: our communities.
1: A car of five guys fill up, they go out into the countryside and they drop them off

0: By the barns, and they start the farm bikes up, and then they all come back into town.
1: Oh, yeah, it was terrible. I went through a walk through the park, and about 10 of them turned up, and they were sort of intimidating and took over. And so the police have shut them down, which is really good.
0: Well, some guy did a wheel stand through some traffic lights and died at the scene because a little old lady was coming the other way. But a wheel stand through, it was, and I actually followed him over the bridge, and then he zoomed away from me, and then 12 minutes later, he's dead.
1: Now, I met Alan McIver, street coordinator. We've got to have street coordinators in every street in Hamilton to look after Kaitiaki Guardians, and I'm the white hat, Eeyore Matukori, white hat wearer, Kaitiaki Guardians.
0: You look like Gilligan's Island, dear Jack.
1: And this is why I'm becoming Justice of the Peace. Okay, with Eeyore Matukori group.
0: Yeah, we talked about Albert's thing. So mirroring the governance on 5 million acres of New Zealand with regards to the 66 million acre, a mirroring effect. And so the Governor-General, Jack, it sounds like we've got two Governor-Generals in New Zealand, a woman and a man, and you're the male version.
1: Male version.
0: For 5 million acres.
1: Yeah, freedom, justice, equality, represent all people in New Zealand. But I actually said that we needed a street and village coordinator as well as a evangelists in every street. Like your street where you stay, Jenny,
2: yes.
1: You are the evangelist. You should go door to door, share in the Lord Jesus, share in the love and peace.
2: Well, I'm in Dinsdale, so the Church of Jesus Christ of the Latter-day Saints does that, actually.
1: Right.
2: Yeah.
1: But you're a believer in the Lord
2: Jesus
1: Christ.
2: And then sometimes you'll get Jehovah's Witnesses.
0: Yeah. Jack, could we have 80-year-old plus women become part of the 71? And once they get elected to Parliament, they then have by-elections throughout the country.
1: Kaitiaki Guardians. What about you, Jeff? Are you a Kaitiaki Guardian in your street?
3: I think that our bus lady, when I was a child, she was a touch in her 80s, and I spent 10 years as a nervous wreck. So I don't take a bus now. What was that other question, Jack?
1: Are you a Kaitiaki Guardian in your street? Do you watch your street and watch people that cause problem on bikes and stuff like that? Do you
3: I personally don't have a problem with these kids doing what they're doing. That young guy, it's unfortunate that he went through doing a wheel stand, and you know that happens. I had a friend when I was 11, he died, same thing, a car hit a bike. Now,
1: yeah, we can't have people getting out of control bikes.
3: Was watching one of the senior sergeants running around with a cell phone chasing these kids in Centre Place there a couple of weeks ago, and I went up to him to ask him a question, and that question was, you police officers here in Hamilton, do you think police officers need to have cameras on them? Now, if he had had a camera on him, he would have been able to just stand there and turn around in circles instead of chasing the boy with his cell phone, which I think the government paid for that cell phone. So we've got all sorts of expenses to pour down toilets in all sorts of directions whilst these guys run around in circles chasing whoever.
1: So as the Community Independent Alliance, and we're going to be representing constituency MPs, not just list MPs, what are we going to say about protecting our communities,
3: on cops. Yep. You got to put that at the top of the list.
0: We'll throw it over to Carl. Carl, you speak and then Jenny follows. What's your answer to that?
4: Community. Well, regarding the young ones on their bikes around the cities and towns.
1: Safer communities, yeah.
4: Yeah, well, they shouldn't be doing it, especially wheel stands, and they're not wearing any helmets or anything like that. So we've got a group of them up here in Whangarei, the young ones that are doing it on their push bikes, which is, I talked to them the other day, and it's great.
1: But what do you do? What do you do when our communities are out of control? There's no more funding going into health. There's no more funding into the economy. There's no more jobs for kids. They've got nothing to do. Naturally, they're going to get out of control.
3: Oh, as if child, when I was a boy, we'd go down the riverbed and we'd roll cars and wreck cars and shoot rabbits and, you know.
0: Yeah.
3: Don't even have a driver's license.
0: Jack, what if school was about getting married at 16? So these young guys, if they had a wahine, they wouldn't. Yeah, there'd be some control there.
2: Yeah.
0: 16-year-old marriage straight out of school, and I think the community would be better off if there were younger marriages, Jack.
1: Yes, we ought to promote better parents. You know, fathers and mothers looking after their children.
4: Yeah, more kids then.
0: More kids.
1: Now, when I had a policeman do a breathalyzer on me, I said, "Officer, I'm drunk in the spirit with the Lord Jesus." He says, yeah, but you're an old man. What's Jesus going to do for you?

0: Well, maybe Christ will come along and advise you to make more cycleways so that these push bikes and cars stop intermingling. All sorts of people are dying getting hit by...
1: Yeah,
0: run over a lady last year here.
1: Yeah, be careful on the road, please. I don't believe in that 80 kilometre hour speed limit on the road. It used to be 60. I think we need to reduce it.
2: So let's go back to this police officer, Jack. So anyway, it was a roadside stop.
1: Yeah, well, I was doing a breathalyzer. I thought, good morning, Ossifer. You're here very early in the morning on my street. I mean, you must be going to different streets.
2: Do you stop regularly for 12-year-olds with police hats on and answer their questions, Jack?
1: Yeah, well, we need to have community constables. They need to be in contact, walking the beat and being there where people hurt and everything else. And I'm a great believer in the community constable being in contact with the people. These are the Koitiaki guardians.
2: Jack,
1: you know, the Maoris have their wardens, don't they?
2: You know the building of the upper house in Parliament? We're going to wheel your mobile home into their Prime Minister, Carl Buckley, and we're going to set it up like a roadside, you know, like one of those parks, so people can come and sit in their deck chairs and talk to you. That's your new office, not on the ninth floor of the Beehive, but the upper house, and you'll feel comfortable there. It'll be like a caravan park, and people can come in, and they can Airbnb the caravan next to you.
1: But we'll have the politicians being one of the people from a ground level up, not just on a top level, and you know, stopping all the funding and
2: bringing the office down to ground level. So there you go. So what
0: there's
2: are you
0: going? Too much being spent right up the top, and that just, they're not corporate.
1: Nah,
0: they certainly don't need all that money being poured down toilets, car parks, buildings with no cars in them.
2: The
0: millions
2: system,
0: and millions of
1: they're building
0: going
1: the roading infrastructure,
0: toilet.
1: But not the community infrastructure.
0: Well,
1: this
0: that's
1: is what's
0: being
1: totally
0: contracted
1: wrong.
0: Out, Jack. That's not like they're creating a job at all. They're already just going
2: to. Do you think we could bring Free FM 89 to the ninth floor if Carl, the Prime Minister, is going to be down in the. Can we bring up the. Free
0: well,
2: FM?
0: You need some serious sponsors,
1: very
0: you know,
1: much
0: we'll
1: a ground
0: Google
1: level.
0: A call.
1: Community media and being focused on the people. These are our own opinions. We must remember that.
0: We go live
1: gentlemen.
0: On YouTube, start a chat show.
1: So it was quite radical this week watching TV and finding social development stopping benefits. And also, I like the idea of the Maori Party wanting to enshrine the Treaty of Waitangi. So it's more recognised, not just one law for everyone, but recognising it as freedom, justice and equality for all people and elevating the status of all. And 10,000 public servants next week are going to strike. I mean, that's going to be an interesting strike.
2: Well, what's a public servant? Is a police officer a public servant, Jeff?
1: Yes, supposed to be, I guess.
0: He's supposed to be. He's meant to serve the public.
1: Yep. Working
0: he didn't want to listen to me that
1: ministry.
0: Day when I wanted to ask him that question. He kept following these kids with his cell phone.
1: And don't forget, you can actually learn to do the Pacific Islander dance with the red. You know, that's the main colour of the Labour Party. And that's the colour of the Freedom Fighter with my Rainbow Ribbons program. Challenges social injustice, helps others find freedom from oppression. Peace and justice activist with lion-hearted courage.
2: Can we have a last word from Carl? Fuel for the farmers. Carl, have you the last word. Go now.
3: For our farmers, we need to cut a lot of the red tape and let them farm as they used to. Farmers know what they're doing. There's the odd one or two that misbehave, but they can be easily controlled.
2: What about diesel from Marsden Point for the farms?
1: Yeah.
3: Oh, we've got to have our refinery back so we can guarantee that we can supply them with fuel and at a reasonable price. The government needs to take this refinery over like it was built by the government and the taxpayers' money to give us fuel security and to try and keep the price down. And the oil companies took control, like the supermarkets, like the banks, and have been scamming us ever since.
2: That's Carl Buckley, the Prime Minister of New Zealand.
1: Yes. And we've had Dolly Parton die this week.
4: No, last week.
1: Last week.
4: She passed away.
1: So I miss her. I miss when Liberals were tree huggers and not screaming socialists. But it's an extremist type ideology that's out there today when right-wingers have taken over, especially with plutocratic fascists, Freemasonry, philosophical elitists. Mm. We want to organisations to be representing their people bottom-up. We want everything turned around rather than being corporatised at the top level.
0: Next week, I'll remind everybody that September 11th is False Flag Day to remember those that died on...
2: Thank you, Jeff.
0: Event.
2: And Jack, when we're not allowed to

0: talk about politics on this radio. You're telling the bosses have said no more politics. Oh, after nomination.
1: The 15th of October.
0: Writ
1: day, yes.
0: We're not allowed to speak about it.
1: You can't say to vote for anyone, you know.
2: Well, so, guys, that means we've got about a month and a half left. Let's go.
1: And also, when it comes to Community Watch, we all have to be kaitiaki guardians. We all have to take responsibility for our neighbours. And I believe in coordinated evangelists. And I was sharing with an evangelist, Pacific Islander, at the Women's Aglow yesterday. And that was kind of wonderful. We're talking about the presence of the Holy Spirit. And I said, we need revival that we can raise up the fivefold ministry, the apostle, the prophet, the teacher, the evangelist, pastor, teachers. So what are you, Rod? Are you a pastor, teacher?
0: Yeah, from my perspective, I've been enjoying doing these posters up for the independents. It's been great fun, Jack. How are your posters? Oh, there's, it's got it written down.
1: I've got to get registered, my $300 in, but you've got until the 15th of October, is that right?
0: No. It's noon on the 8th, but you're going to come over to the AGM in Matamata.
1: Yep, the AGM, that's going to be happening.
0: We'll go through all the forms there, Jack, and then we'll get it done. How's that?
3: I'd advise anyone here in New Zealand who's thinking of voting for your voting system, that this archaic way needs to be changed, and look forward to midway through 28 and the year 2030 when this government is going to change.
1: Yeah,
3: whether you vote for it or not, there's something coming that you're all going to have to watch.
1: We'll cooperate and get registered and take responsibility. But you're saying then the new world order will kick in and
3: it's an all-world government, Jack. It has nothing to do with the Israel-USA-British-led agenda.
1: Yeah, yeah.
0: So we can go up to One Tree Hill and we can find Jeff up there on the electoral roll 20 years ago.
3: No, number one top road, Mount Maunganui. Yeah.
1: And I have to go and visit my nephew later on up at Henry Bennett. And I practice trauma recovery practitioners, whereby 6 ways to use a recovery approach facilitate our inclusion into communities. We have to include those who are on medical drugs and so forth in community, provide us with treatments and support that work for us. So unless you're helping someone, you haven't got the incentive to change.
0: Can I come up with you to Henry Bennett to see your nephew? I know him after Vinny's.
1: Yes, 3:30 is when I've got to be there, so that's going to be really interesting.
0: Okay.
3: When I have my way to be, I will become a shelter for the homeless.
1: Yeah, and you have to use a spiritual model with a medical model.
0: Jack, are we Indigenous people of the solar system?
1: Yes, we're all natives of New Zealand, apparently.
3: Not anyone listening, people. If you keep voting the same way you've been voting all these years, you're going to keep getting the same results.
0: They're going to keep pouring that money down
3: that massive toilet they've created.
0: One tick independent. Thanks, Jeff.
1: Yes, let's take responsibility as people, responsible citizens in this country. And let's become kaitiaki guardians. Let's protectors of our streets.
0: Jenny, have you got a shout out to Carl, the new Prime Minister, Barclay?
2: I do.
0: Go.
2: Peace.
0: And your reply, Carl?
4: What was that, sorry?
2: Peace. Peace, Carl.
4: No, I can't hear you.
0: Yeah, she said peace, Carl. She said peace.
1: The peace of the Lord Jesus be with you. Yeah, you've got to have that peace. And I've got peace in my heart because Amanda wants to see me again. So things have turned around there. So
0: what do you reckon, Jeff? Peter or
1: she
0: Amanda?
1: I'm a good caregiver, you know.
3: Yeah,
1: what
3: do you reckon? I'll wreck anything.
1: I've
3: 25 years engineering. I can dismantle whatever you like, and even the World Trade Centers. I would have used the same amount of explosives they used and dropped
0: them. Come on,
3: like
0: Jeff. This is a family show. And that's
1: can't use
3: violence.
1: Oh no,
3: whatever we do.
0: And building seven.
3: Change doesn't know what he's got. Come on.
0: And building seven. And building seven was already standing when the BBC said it came down. Come on, there, Jeff.
1: Yeah,
3: so he has a destiny.
1: Let's all continue to transform our society around us, be agents of law change, and become kaitiaki guardians. So thank you for coming on to From the Fringes this
0: Prime
1: week.
0: Minister.
1: Thank you.
3: Yeah, peace be with
1: God bless
3: you, everybody.
1: You,
3: assalamu alaikum.
1: We'll see you all again next week.
3: Shabbat shalom.
1: The Lord Jesus be with you.
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